0: And Pat Murphy has back surgery on Thursday, back managing on Friday. 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
0: Slade Ciccone back out for the 7th, misses up high to Cal Raleigh. 4-0 Cleveland. Raleigh has grounded out twice, switch hitting catcher batting left-handed. The pitch, and it's outside. Ball 2, 2-0. Colin Holderman, the right-hander, ready in the bullpen. 6 inning totals, Cleveland. 4 runs, 7 hits, 1 error, 3 left. Seattle, no runs, 3 hits, no errors, 5 men stranded. Ciccone kicks, fires, misses in, ball 3. Ciccone has struck out 4, walked 1. Luke Raley and Cole Young to follow. The next pitch, that's low, ball 4. So the second walk of the game, a 4-pitch walk to start the 7th, and Stephen Vogt is going to make a pitching change. And that means the call to the bullpen is brought to you by Spartan Storm Shield, the roof system to last your lifetime. 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
1: Right-hander Colin Holderman, who's been one of the best additions to this club this year, takes over with Cleveland up 4-0. Seattle with a runner on, nobody out, seventh inning. Holderman makes appearance number 28. 4 wins and a loss, ERA 1.59. Batting average against 1.34. Primarily upper 90s sinker and slider. He'll throw a few curveballs. Cal Raleigh, the runner at first, nobody out. The dangerous Luke Rayleigh shares the team lead with 14 bombs. The pitch, check swing on a back foot slider that almost hit him. Ball one. Luke Rayleigh has grounded out, walked tonight. The pitch, and it's in there. He pounded the sinker across the plate. That'll even the count, 1-1. Holderman, he's had 3 days off since the White Sox series. He lets it fly. Strike two on the inside corner. 1-2 the count. Holderman, hands right above the waist, lets it rip, and a swing and a miss. Fastball got him. One down, Luke Rayleigh strikes out. Here's Cole Young. Young 0 for 2. Now through July 12th, download the Marathon ARCO Rewards app. With promo code GUARDS26, you can enter the Reward Yourself Sweepstakes. That pitch low. Marathon, where fun runs on full. Now the 1-0 delivery. Struck the outside corner with that. 1-1 the count. Boy, when these two teams play each other, the 1-1 inside, did he get hit? Checked his swing, didn't get hit, 2-1. They're almost playoff type games. Not saying there's the same intensity or atmosphere, but they're always closely contested, usually low scoring. What you see in October. Pitch swung on, a high chopper to second. Lozada gets the lead runner. That's all they'll get. Force out at second. So Bazzana to Rocchio for the force on Raleigh at second. Young at first, two down for Colt Emerson. These ball clubs, they're so closely matched. When you look at all the numbers this year, record-wise, they're about the same. They faced each other in the playoffs in the past. 2001, 1995, the pitch. Outside a ball. It would be fun to see Seattle in an October matchup. Obviously, we're a long way from that, but they're both capable. The 1-0 pitch. Back doored him and missed wide, 2-0. When you talk to the veterans on this Cleveland club, whether it's Austin Hedges or Reese Hoskins, they like where this Cleveland team is considering what they've lost here recently. The pitch outside, 3-0. Both Reese and Austin saying, look, this club is going to settle down. It's almost like you're finding another identity while you await DeLauder, Ramirez, and Martinez. And just hang in there, get healthy, and then have that late surge, which seems to be kind of the MO for this club down through the years. There's a called strike, 3-1 the count. Now look, you're not going to replicate what happened a year ago. There's a reason it was historical, and that doesn't happen back-to-back years. The pitch swung on and missed, full count, but both Reese Hoskins and Austin Hitz are saying, look, this is a confident club. The attitude doesn't change. Yeah, there are tough times. It's called a baseball season. You just can't ride the roller coaster, and those guys make sure the young players don't. The payoff pitch. Just a bit inside, and Emerson drew the walk. So runners now at first and second, two down, seventh inning, 4-0 Cleveland. Top of the order, J.P. Crawford, and Stephen Vogt is going to match up left on left. So we've got another pitching change, and that means Eric Sabrowski is coming aboard. We'll take another timeout with Cleveland up 4-0 here in the seventh.
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0: Boy, the Kansas City Royals get walked off today, 2-1 by Chicago. So they're now 34-50. Worst record in the American League. And they've lost Cole Ragans. The 1-2, fouled it back. Cole Ragans, in a few days, will undergo elbow surgery. They're not saying exactly what the surgery is, but obviously elbow surgery not good. Cole Ragans has had a hard time staying healthy the last 2 years, and boy, it's just been a tough, tough year for the Royals. Now the 1-2 pitch. Inside, 2-2. There are just some years in whatever sport we're talking that no matter what you do, it's not right. Or you're having a year like Chicago where everything turns to gold. It's the beauty of the sport. The pitch, down low, full count. The payoff pitch to Stephen Kwan. And he fouls it into the third base seats. Cleveland is still the only team in baseball, and obviously there won't be anybody else, but they're still keeping their string alive. 83 games in, they've only had 5 starting pitchers this year. Now the payoff, fouled again, third base side. The last time Cleveland had a run like this, and it didn't go 83 games, but the last time they had a run that was not quite as long as this one was the 1999 Cleveland Indians. You look at that rotation, boy, did they put up some numbers. Bartolo Colon, 18-5. Charlie Nagy, 17-11. Dave Burba, 15-9. Jarrett Wright, Doc Gooden. Now the 3-2 pitch. Kwan fouling it again upstairs. That 1999 team won 97 games. And that's the ball club that scored 1,000 runs. 1,000. Here's the payoff pitch. Strike 3 called. Kwan's out looking. Cleveland has just passed the halfway point this year and has scored 321 runs. That team scored 1,009 runs in 1999. Folks, that is... Now, let's see. I know we've got a commercial coming up. Oh. That's an average of over 6.2 runs a game. Eighth innings next. Cleveland up 4-0.
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0: Sean Armstrong on to pitch, and he misses outside ball one to Julio Rodriguez, the electric center fielder. 1-for-3 tonight with a single, hitting in the two hole. 4-0 Cleveland here in the eighth. The pitch in the dirt to the backstop. Eric Sabrowski faced just the one batter and struck out J.P. Crawford. Slade Ciccone, another dominant performance. My goodness. What an incredible run Slade Ciccone is on. And it continued tonight. The pitch, bullseye. Slade Ciccone in his last 10 starts has an earned run average of a little over 2. 6 shutout innings tonight. Colin Holderman, 2/3 of a shutout frame. Eric Sabrowski got the one man he faced. Armstrong's pitch waved at, 2-2. Sean Armstrong, 26th appearance. 2 wins, a 3.13 ERA, just a 1.98 batting average against. Now the 2-2. Check swing, ball rolling toward first, fielded by Armstrong, but Rodriguez holding his hand. Well, you heard the sound up here in the booth. Rodriguez hit in the hand on a check swing. From up here, it sounded like the bat, but boy, if that's the hand, no wonder he is hunched over in agony. And he obviously must have checked his swing, and it looked like it may have hit the bottom of the hand and maybe the knob of the bat. He is still being attended. Sean Armstrong has a 1.98 batting average against, but he's walked 12 in 23 innings, and now he's hit Rodriguez to start the eighth. And the walks last night in the seventh and eighth inning led to the undoing of the Guardians. You just can't give guys free passes in the late innings. Here's Dominic Canzone. 1-for-3 with a double. Julio Rodriguez is going to stay in. The trainer and manager Dan Wilson walking with him toward first. Rodriguez is just one of those guys that's worth the price of admission. You talk about a five-tool player and an exciting player to watch. That's Julio Rodriguez. And a good guy. Andre Knott was saying how Julio Rodriguez went over and talked to his boy AJ and AJ's Little League team. How many players do that from the opposing team? Here's Dominic Canzone, 1-for-3, a double. The pitch swung on and he rips a single up the middle. Rodriguez stops at second. And the Mariners not going quietly into the night. Two on, nobody out. Canzone, a two-hit night. Here's Randy Arozarena, 1-for-3 with a single. And pitching coach Carl Willis heading to the mound. 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It's on sale for July. A standing room ticket for every home game in July. 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Of course, we have the All-Star break in July, but Texas, the White Sox, Pittsburgh, Minnesota, Arizona coming to the corner of Carnegie and Ontario. Carl Willis back to the third base dugout. Right-hander Hunter Gaddis up in the Cleveland pen. Another sensational sunset as we look out beyond the ballpark toward Lake Erie. The pitch. And it's in there, a strike. Outfield deep toward right field for Rosarena. Righty-righty encounter. The 0-1. Down low, 1-1. Now this ball club is sixth in the American League in home runs. Seattle has hit 101 home runs. It's 26 more than Cleveland. The 1-1 pitch. Swung on, socked high in the air. Deep center field, and this ball is gone. Arozarena makes it a one-run game on a towering blast to dead center. That climbed a 19-foot wall in dead center. That is 427 feet from a home plate. And it's a one-run game. And nobody out in the eighth. And Arozarena with 8 home runs, 36 RBIs. And it all started with a hit batter. Here's Josh Naylor. The pitch, and he lines a base hit into left field, and Armstrong's had 4 straight get aboard. One would think that's the end of the night. Hunter Gaddis hurrying up in the bullpen. Cal Raleigh will be the batter, and we know what he is capable of, even though he's having a slow start. Cal Raleigh, very capable of giving Seattle the lead with one swing of the bat here in the eighth inning. Boy, and on a night when Cleveland finally scores some runs and had a 4-0 lead, we've got another white knuckler here in the eighth. 4-3 Cleveland. A pitching change. We'll be back.
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0: Well, we've got anything but a cakewalk now, as it's a 4-3 Cleveland lead, and Seattle's got the tying run on base, and Cal Raleigh at the plate to face Hunter Gaddis, who worked last night and came on in the eighth inning and struck out the two he faced. Gattis, a win, two losses, a 3.57 ERA in 27 appearances, fastball, slider, and changeup. Cal Raleigh 0 for 2 with a walk. He'll bat left-handed. The pitch. Swing and a pop-up into the upper deck behind home plate on a fastball.
10: Wow.
0: 4-0 Cleveland, and it's flipped that quickly. Hit batter, single, three-run homer, single. The 0-1 outside, a changeup, 1-1. Cal Raleigh. Outfield deep for him and around toward right. Naylor modest lead at first. The pitch. And he sends one in the air. Shallow left. He got him lunging at a slider. And Stephen Kwan makes the catch. Oh, is that a mammoth out? Cal Raleigh out number one. Here's Luke Rayleigh, 0 for 2 with a walk. But again, this guy with 14 home runs, he and Julio Rodriguez lead the club in homers. And Luke Rayleigh is some kind of big and strong, 6'4", 230. The set, the pitch. Strike one called. This is unbelievable that we have now got another one-run game. Seems like that's all Cleveland plays anymore. The 0-1 pitch. Waved at 0-2. And for Seattle, at least right now, this is their 13th consecutive game in which they've scored only three runs or fewer. They haven't had a stretch like this in 11 years. Now the 0-2. Swing and a foul out of play behind home plate. Luke Rayleigh, 2 years ago, blasted 22 homers in a part-time role. The 0-2 pitch to him. Down low, one ball, two strikes. Boy, and it's a night where if you put a good swing on it, you'll get rewarded. No breeze whatsoever. A delightful 75 degrees. 4-3 Cleveland, one out, one on, eighth inning. The pitch. Rayleigh with a high chopper towards short. Fielded by Arias. The third baseman goes to second for the force on Naylor. The infield was pulled to the right, and that was a high chopper off the plate that Arias, the third baseman, charged from the shortstop position, fielded it, and got the lead runner Naylor at second. Two down. Rayleigh, the runner at first. And here's Cole Young, 0 for 3 tonight. Hunter Gattis, one out away from sending Cleveland to the dugout with a lead. Outfield stays deep. Young has seven homers. Not real big, 5'11", 180. And he lines one to right field, coming on and making the scoop on one bounces Watson. Oh, was that a dangerous play? He was charging, elected not to dive, and then swoop it on the bounce. If that ball gets by him, Seattle ties the game. And Young with a base hit puts runners at first and second, two down. Colt Emerson 0 for 2 with a walk to the plate. The new Concord, Ohio native digs in. The pitch to him. Fouled it back, got it in on the thumb, strike one. Emerson used to come to this ballpark, as he said, when he was just a kid. He still is. Just 20 years of age. The 0-1 to Emerson. In there. It's not, but a challenge by Bailey. Boy, that looked like a strike from here. And Bailey challenges the call. And it was definitely a strike. And now Colt Emerson with an 0-2 count. Two out, two on. Three runs in. Cleveland clinging to a 4-3 lead over Seattle in the eighth. The 0-2 offering. Fouled it off. Oh, that was a nasty slider down and in, and Emerson fought it off. Boy, he's a good-looking young player. When you think that Colt Emerson is playing in just his 34th Major League game. Now the 0-2 pitch. Swing and a foul, third base seating area. We'll do it again at 0-2. Boy, he has good at-bats. I'm telling you. We haven't seen Connor Griffin yet, the young phenom for Pittsburgh, but Kevin McGonigal from Detroit. This young man, the youngsters the White Sox have. Wow. Again, the 0-2 pitch. Got him swinging on a back foot slider. Gatta saves the inning. 4-3 Cleveland. Bottom of the eighth coming up on the Cleveland Clinic Radio Network.
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0: Well, we saw Jose Ferrer, the hard-throwing lefty, last night. As Ferrer came on last night and worked a scoreless inning. He will make his 39th appearance. A win, three saves, 10 holds, a .265 earned run average. Fastball, sinker, slider, and changeup. Jose Ferrer. Travis Bazzana, 2-for-3, two singles, two runs scored. 4-3 Cleveland, bottom of the eighth. Ferrer's pitch, swing and a foul back, strike one. Ferrer 6-1, 233. He is only 26 years of age. The next pitch, and that one. Well, the ball got away. One ball, one strike. Now Ferrer's ready. Here it comes. Outside, he yanked it. Two balls and a strike. Well, last year he was in 72 games, 11 saves, 21 holds. Now the 2-1. And it's swung on, lifted in the air to right, down the line, towards the netting, and into the seats foul. 2-2 the count on Bazzano. Four runs, seven hits, Cleveland. Three runs, seven hits for Seattle. Ferrer is ready. The pitch, way outside, full count. He's throwing a slider in the upper 80s, his sinker in the upper 90s. Boy, they've got some great arms in that Seattle bullpen. Now the payoff, swung on, grounded to third, handled by Crawford, throws over, barely got Bazzano. Sandy Alomar says you may want to check the video. It was close. Boy, Bazzano got down that line in a hurry. No challenge by Cleveland. That'll bring up Ryan Rocchio. RBI double and three at bats. He'll swing right-handed for the first time tonight. The pitch, and it's swung on, fouled up. Stairs, strike one. Cade Smith will face the top of the order in the top of the ninth. Crawford, Rodriguez, Canzone. 4-3 Cleveland, eighth inning. The pitch, waved at. Good changeup. First one we've seen. 0-2. White Sox walked off the Royals today, 2-1. Houston beat Detroit 8-6. Now the 0-2. Got him swinging. Pitch in the dirt. Raleigh picks it up. Tags out Rocchio. Two down. Here's Kyle Manzardo, 1-for-3 with a double. If you look at Seattle, and there's really nothing they need in the pitching department. Name another team that can say that. Just know eventually they're going to hit. Manzardo grounds one right at the first baseman. Naylor makes the play himself, jogging to the bag in a quick 1-2-3 inning for Jose Ferrer. And it's time for Cade Smith. Ninth is next with Cleveland up 4-3.
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0: 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Daniel Schneeman to play center. P.D. Helpin moves over to play right. Cade Smith, upper 90s, fastball, slider, split. He'll face the top of the order, J.P. Crawford. Tonight, 0 for 4. First pitch, swung on and missed, strike one. Hunter Gattis saved that eighth inning. A scoreless frame for Gattis, giving up a hit, had a strikeout. Now it's up to Cade Smith, whose pitch is foul tipped into the catcher's mitt, 0-2. Cade Smith, 24 saves, only three blown. Two wins, a 3.22 ERA, 55 strikeouts in 36 innings. One of the elite closers in all of baseball. Now the 0-2. Swing and a miss. He just went power. And Crawford had no chance. One down on a three-pitch strikeout. Rodriguez to the plate. Julio, 1-for-3, hit by a pitch and walked. Cade Smith, he works quickly. The high hold and delivery. And he dropped one in there, a called strike on a split. Smith last worked in Chicago 3 days ago. The next pitch, way outside, a ball and a strike. Again with Seattle, so capable of one swing of the bat doing damage. The 1-1. Swung on, drill to the gap in right center, a base hit. Schneeman cuts it off in the alley and holds Rodriguez to a long single. His second hit of the night. Tying run on, go-ahead run at the plate in Dominic Canzone, who's 2-for-4 with a double and a single. Seattle has now out-hit Cleveland 8-7. 4-3 Guardians in the ninth, one out, one on. Outfield deep toward right. Throw to first, back with a dive, Rodriguez. Don't forget about Rodriguez. 11 steals, he's only been caught three times. There really isn't anything on a baseball field that Julio Rodriguez can't do. Canzone fouls the first pitch over the home plate screen. Strike one.

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0: back here in downtown Cleveland. What turned into a white knuckler at one point looked like finally a game where Cleveland could take a deep breath and relax, but that's not the way things are going. But the Guardians found a way to pull it off 4-3 here tonight. The Kitty Corps came through in the middle innings when it was Khalil Watson getting an RBI double in the fourth. Cooper Engel got his first major league hit in RBIs with a two-run single. Then Brian Rocchio had an RBI double in the fifth, as Travis Bazana had singled twice and scored two runs. What a night for the young players. And brilliant pitching by Slade Ciccone, six shutout. And then it got dicey in the eighth and ninth, but Cade Smith and Hunter Gaddis closed the door. Cleveland wins it 4-3. Final numbers when we come back.
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5: Kind of having what Yankees fans are calling their June swoon, right? Like they've lost three straight games and Aaron Judge is out for at least another month. You know, I mean, you just kind of go around the American League, and if you're a team like the White Sox, like, okay, maybe you weren't supposed to be here, but, you know, in the NBA, we're just talking about the Spurs. They were in the lottery, you know, the season before last, and then they're in the NBA Finals a year later. Now, the White Sox don't have a Wimby, but, you know, you've got enough that a couple months into the season, you are on top of your division, and within shouting, I think they're in third place overall in the American League.
6: Yeah.
5: You know, I mean, I'm of the opinion, and I don't have any billions, so they won't let me on a team. I feel like that's a travesty, a Travis Shamockery. But I am of the opinion that if I was running a team, there's just not that many. You don't always have the opportunity to make it to the playoffs. And if you make it into the playoffs, then literally anything can happen. And so if I've got the opportunity, I feel like I would have to go for it. Now, you know, we'll see if the White Sox are willing to kind of reverse course of what they've been doing for the last couple of years to do the same.
6: And then it depends a lot on what those other teams in the American League are doing. You mentioned one of the teams that's swooning in the New York Yankees. They just dropped three games to the lowly Boston Red Sox, but those are the types of games. And of course, they're dealing with the injuries, as you mentioned. So they've got to kind of figure this thing out, how to like just cruise, if you will, and just kind of try to keep their heads above water until Judge returns. But also, the White Sox are doing a great job of being able to compete and contend.

0: But with anybody who takes their transgressions to social media without a real course of action behind it.
1: Agreed, Justin. I'm an old SID. I'm an old sports information director. Which is media related. Where's the publicist? Where's the agent here? Exactly. Like, this is not, you can make your point without going about it to the point that you're making, Justin, without going about it in this manner. This is not the way, because you're not, obviously the 49ers relationship is severed, but now you're also severing relationships with other potential teams. They're going to look at you sideways when you do things like this. He's Justin Tinsley. I'm Donald Ware. Coming up next, a new dynamic duo in Minnesota. This is Game Night on ESPN Radio, the ESPN app, and SiriusXM Channel 80.
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1: Sixth, with back-to-back home runs for Kyle Tucker and Dalton rushing. The Giants blanking the Braves 5-0 in the eighth in San Francisco. Rafael Devers with two home runs. Logan Webb, seven scoreless. Earlier on, a walk-off in Chicago.
2: The pitch. A swing and a base hit. Ball game over. Got under the glove of Bobby Witt Jr. 2-1 the final.
3: Walk it off again.
1: The final call on ESPN 1000 as the White Sox get past the Royals 2-1. Chicago is now 28-13 at home. That was working for his baseman, Jacob Gonzalez, with a walk-off single. Mets snap a seven-game slide, defeating the Phillies 6-2. Rangers over the Blue Jays 7-4. Toronto's dropped five back. Texas now a half game in back of Seattle for the AL West lead. Red Sox beat the Yankees 4-1.
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26: 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Yeah, coming off the loss against Turkey, but didn't really need the win per se. And, of course, the U.S. is going to take on Bosnia and Herzegovina. On July the 1st in the round of 32. 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Donald Ware with you here. And Andrew Weeb, Apple TV MLS reporter on Hammer and Emmett, talked about the fact that if the U.S. doesn't make the group of 16, it would be a failure.
27: That's as good a draw as the U.S. can get in a lot of ways. This is the World Cup. If you wanted a cupcake, this is not the tournament to get it in. Hey, look at Bosnia's qualification through UEFA. I know their group stage hasn't been everything they hoped for and more, but that qualification through UEFA was extremely difficult just to get to this point. So any like desire to say, Bosnia, minnow, like size of country, population, etc. I mean, that's outside the bounds of reality for me. This is a dogged soccer culture. Like the sport matters more than anything else there. And this is the generation that made dreams come true. And so when you look at Edin Dzeko, who's sort of the elder statesman, and all these other players who play at a high level in Europe, like, don't look at it as an easy match, but it should be looked at as a winnable match and a match that the U.S. absolutely should go out and win. If the U.S. do not take care of business, if they do not get through the round of 32 and push into the round of 16, make no mistake, guys, that is a huge disappointment, and I would bring up the F word. I mean, failure. I think that's a failure on home soil with the form, with the players we have, with the coaching staff that we've invested in. The U.S. have to win. It's really that simple.
26: A strong take from Andrew Wiebe on Apple, the Apple TV MLS reporter on Hammer and Emmett. So, Justin, how much confidence should we have in the U.S. to make it now to the round of 16?
28: I totally agree with Andrew. When you look at this, they've already won their group stage, Group D. Yes, the that that last game didn't matter when they lost 3-2 to Turkey. But anytime you lose in the World Cup, even if the loss doesn't matter, it still matters from an emotional standpoint. But as he said, when you look at the construction of this team, when you look at the talent of this team and them already winning their group stage, the U.S. not making the round of 16, especially when you're playing on your home soil, it has to be seen as a failure. I'm not calling the players themselves a failure, but the goal that they wanted to achieve would be failed in that sense. So when I was looking up some projections earlier in terms of probability, to make the round of 16, at least according to the DTI Sports Lab out of a research university in Belgium, they have the U.S. making the round of 16 at 82%. Again, of course, those are probabilities. Anything can happen. You know, we understand these are just numbers, and I'm not even trying to be, again, to go back to our first segment on the show, I'm not trying to be an analytics guy, but again, this is a team, this is a well-constructed U.S. team. They have the talent. They understand what's on the line. So, I would agree. It would be a failure if they didn't make, I'm going to Americanize myself when I say this, it would be a failure if they didn't make the Sweet 16. It's right there for the taking, so go get it. And if you lose in the round of 32 and we don't advance past that on our home soil, how else should we look at something like this?
26: Yeah, I think it definitely would be a disappointment. And think about this. I mean, 2010 was the last time the U.S. won its stage. 2002 was the U.S. made it to the quarterfinals before falling to Germany 1-0. You got to go all the way back to 1930 when the U.S. finished like third. So there hasn't been a lot of success for the U.S. in the World Cup. So this has been a successful run. To your point, yeah, would have loved to beat Turkey A, but at the end of the day, the other thing was a lot of players sat out. You know, you had a lot of players that had yellow cards, so you had a bit of a different team. I expect them to respond on July 1st against Bosnia. Now, the question becomes, how can the U.S. team advance to the round of 16? And we had, of course, Craig Burley, ESPN soccer commentator on prime time, tell us how that could happen.
9: Do what they did against Paraguay.
28: Okay.
9: Play with pace, play with quality, and play with confidence. They look like a side, in the Paraguay game in particular, to open this tournament. You know, when you're on home soil with that opening game, you are under pressure.
28: Because
9: the whole of America's, well, not whole, but a lot of America's eyes are on you. The world is on you.
11: Yeah.
9: You know, they call it soccer. They don't know what they're doing and all that all that ignorant stuff that goes on from outside the US. And the US men's national team showed the world the Paraguay game, they can play.
28: Yeah.
9: And I think they enjoyed and embraced the pressure of that moment. And if they can harness that and play like that again, they will beat Bosnia and Herzegovina because they're a pretty average side.
28: Okay.
9: I think I can see a pathway, without getting ahead of ourselves, I can see a pathway to the quarterfinals.
28: Okay.
9: If the US play well.
26: Wow, he said an average team, that it's an average team, Bosnia. And I mean, I like the way that the U.S. played against Australia also, Justin. I thought that was a dominating performance. First half, you had the domination on the offensive end. In the second half, the defensive end, where it shut Australia out 2-0. Hey, doesn't matter. Play, if you play like you played against Paraguay, if you play like you played against Australia, the U.S. should move on to the round of 16.
28: To Team USA, I would advise them to look up this clip from Iman Shumpert. And I believe he was on, I forgot what podcast he was on, but somebody asked him about the Cavs coming back from 3-1 and just how LeBron knew it was going to happen the entire time. I'm not saying, obviously, yep. Team USA is not down 3-1 in anything, but as you just eloquently stated a couple of minutes ago, there's not really a lot of history in terms of U.S. success in the World Cup. You have to treat this one game, one half, one game at a time. So treat this next game as if like this is the weight of the world. We win this game, we get to go to the next, and we'll figure it out from there. Piece this together one game at a time, and I think Team USA will be fine moving forward. But they can't look at this as the grand scheme of, oh, we got to win everything all at once, because that's just not how the World Cup operates.
26: Yeah, I'm with you one game at a time. But boy, if the U.S. were able to make a run, it would remind me a lot of that 1980 U.S. hockey team that won the gold medal. But I'm with you. I'm with you, Justin. One at a time. Coming up next, we're going to tell you who's looking to go on a miracle run. 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
18: Good afternoon. This is Paul Keels. While still holding a share of first place in the American League Central, the Cleveland Guardians begin a series at home of the Seattle Mariners tonight. Luis Castillo will be on the mound for Seattle. Joey Cantillo takes the hill for Cleveland. Cincinnati Reds try and break a 3-game losing streak as they open a series in Pittsburgh tonight. Andrew Abbott to pitch for the Reds. Paul Skeens on the mound for the Pirates. The New York Mets, amidst their struggling season today, made the decision to dismiss manager Carlos Mendoza, who is in his third season on the job. Former San Diego manager Andy Green takes over on an interim basis. The Canadian Football League today announced they will prohibit any of their teams from signing quarterback Brendan Sorsby out of concerns of integrity. Admissions of gambling on sports, including games involving his own collegiate team, killed Sorsby's eligibility, and the NFL previously closed the door on a supplemental draft option. Golf second round of the Travelers Championship in Hartford, Connecticut. Scottie Scheffler has the lead. He's a 16 under par, 2 strokes ahead of Victor Hovland. Scheffler today 10 under 60 in his second round. LPGA Championship in Chaska, Minnesota. Ina Yoon, the leader at 9 under par, 3 strokes ahead of the rest of the field. World Cup competition, France currently holding a 3-1 lead over Norway. The National Hockey League draft is tonight. Toronto Maple Leafs have the first choice. The Columbus Blue Jackets will select 14th. The Blue Jackets today announced they've re-signed forward McMichael Putia to a 2-year contract extension. Putia had 1 goal in 5 games last season with Columbus. This is the Ohio News Network.
20: Your Skynet overnight forecast calls for partly cloudy skies. We'll have a low of 63 degrees. For Sunday, it'll be sunny with a high of 85. Looking ahead to Monday, mostly sunny, 92. Tuesday, sunshine and 96 for Wednesday. Sunny, hot with a high of 98 degrees. Thursday, sunny and hot again in 98. For Skynet Weather, I'm Max Crenshaw on ESPN Radio, 1430 AM and 105.7 FM.
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32: Victory over Uzbekistan. Colombia and Portugal play to a scoreless draw. Both teams advancing to the knockout round. Colombia will take on Ghana, who lost to Croatia 2-1. On the baseball scoreboard, two games in progress. The Dodgers are annihilating the Padres 14-3 in the eighth. L.A. with a 9-1 sixth. The Angels and A's knotted at 2 in the sixth in Anaheim. Joe Adell with a two-run triple. Giants plank the Braves 5-0. Rafael Devers with a pair of home runs, including a three-run shot. And the Cubs with a big sixth inning in Milwaukee.
0: The in half at the plate. The pitch. High drive. Deep down the right field line. This is going to go. Three-run home run. Ian Happ.
1: Sometimes you make a mistake. 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You lose concentration. And then you groove one to Nico. And he blasts one out of the ballpark.
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1: Your Skynet overnight forecast calls for partly cloudy skies. We'll have a low of 63 degrees. For Sunday, it'll be sunny with a high of 85. Looking ahead to Monday, mostly sunny, 92. Tuesday, sunshine and 96 for Wednesday, sunny, hot with a high of 98 degrees. Thursday, sunny and hot again in 98. For Skynet weather, I'm Max Crenshaw on ESPN Radio, 1430 AM and 105.7 FM.
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10: Yoshida taking Cole deep, his first career leadoff home run, third of his career against the Yankees, tied for the most that he's hit against any one team. Red Sox jumping out to an early lead. Have a roster that features a handful of former Yankees. Anthony Seigler getting his chance thanks to a couple injuries on the infield for Boston, reminding the Yankees what made him a first-round pick.
11: And a swing and a high fly left field, pretty deep. That one up there, it's going back to the wall, and it's gone! Home run! Seigler with his first home run. Just had enough to nudge it into the front row of the monster seat.
10: Gives up multiple home runs to the Red Sox again. The sixth time of his career against Boston. Two more than any other opponent.

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0: And Betts' former teammate in Boston doing damage for the Giants in a shutout of the Braves on KNVR.
1: The 0-2, Devers swings.

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0: 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And I'm still having a lot of fun coaching college basketball.
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1: 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I do think that Lamar Jackson is a sneaky candidate for an NBA-style ask-out when it comes to the prospects of playing somewhere else.
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0: as well. Allowed one hit, struck out six in seven innings. Huge night for Hunter Goodman, three homer outing. Jacob Gonzalez walking it off for the White Sox, and Gino Suarez delivering in the clutch in the ninth inning. Go to the WNBA, where the Storm were taking on the Dream, and Flaje Johnson was dialed in from deep.
1: As poked away by Howard, rescued by Johnson. Shot clock at six. Off the screen from Bob. Draws Reese on the switch. The step back is good. How many of those have the Storm made tonight? You got to tip your cap to them.
0: WNBA League Pass. Storm win their second straight, 105-90. The Fever down Caitlin Clark, so Kelsey Mitchell stepped up.
2: Rebound rolls out to Harris. Numbers for the Fever. L.A. looks tired. Harris passes left corner. Mitchell lets it fly. It's good. 68-39 Fever. Kelsey Mitchell looking like an all-star.
0: 107-5, the Fan. Mitchell scored 26. Couple big injuries in that one. Caitlin Clark missed the game with a back injury, but should not be out too long. Up next, a busy day in baseball, starting with some fun at Fenway for the Red Sox. 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

0: 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The Fever down Caitlin Clark, so Kelsey Mitchell stepped up.
1: 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Numbers for the Fever. L.A. looks tired. Harris passes left corner. Mitchell lets it fly. It's good. 68-39 Fever. Kelsey Mitchell looking like an all-star.
0: 107.5 The Fan. Mitchell scored 26. Fever 111. Sparks 87. Caitlin Clark out with a back injury. Team expecting her to return shortly. That's a wrap for us here on SportsCenter All Night. Up next, best week ever.
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0: we got coming up. She is Courtney Cronin. We almost went a full segment without saying what word, Cece?
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0: That'd be Portugal. But coming up next year, best week ever.
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16: 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If the U.S. beats Bosnia, it'll take on the winner of the Belgium-Senegal match in the round of 16. Major League Baseball from Saturday. Hunter Goodman sure was hot at the plate.
17: Swing and a drive. Left field. It's so nice. He did it thrice.

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1: Good morning, everyone, and welcome to Bible Talk Live. I'm Bill Rhodes.
2: I'm Brian Carey.
3: And this is Doug McKinney.
1: Guys, good to see you. This is the second part of our discussion on fathers and family and faith and all of that. We've been intertwining that together, looking at Psalms 127 and 128, which talk a lot about it. That's not the only two Psalms, by the way, that talk a lot about it. There's a whole lot of Psalms that talk about those things. These are very, very interesting Psalms, though, and a great discussion last week, and so we're going to continue on this week.
3: Yeah, we started this discussion last week looking at this idea of fathers, families, and faithful building of a home with God at the center. And as you've alluded to, Psalm 127 and 128 are really good passages of Scripture to look at and with regard to how to have that family life that God wants us to have. Brian, we said last week, I want to reiterate it this week, that the idea of family came from God. This was not humanity's idea. It's like when we say marriage. Marriage was not humanity's idea. It was God's idea. God is the one who ordained it, and he is the one who officiated the first wedding. And so when we think about family, we need to realize it was God's idea.
2: It's kind of wild to think about that way. Like, God invented marriage, so like if you're not going to follow God, why are you bothering to get married? I mean, if you do get married, you're going to get some natural blessings because God set it up that way. But in lieu of God, like, why are you bothering? It's not a thing. God built that family for you, and the blessings are hard to wrap your head around. Bill talked a little bit last week about, you know, how sometimes, because I'm sure we'll get into this again in Psalm 127 about how children are a gift from the Lord. But Bill starts talking about how, yeah, but sometimes they're a lot of work, and sometimes they give you some headaches and some troubles.
3: They do.
2: And you're like, why would you have a second one, you know? And I have five, and one of my regrets in life is that I didn't have more. Mm. And because you get to this point where you like, there, it's worth it. It's so incredible what God has set up for us. And it's sad to, like, I actually feel bad for people now if you don't have, like, oh, you only have two kids? Oh, that's, because it's wonderful. It really is. I shouldn't marvel at this because it's something God set up. So, of course, it's marvelous, but it still blows my mind.
3: Yeah, family life, Bill, was God's idea. So we must trust in his protection and follow his instruction because we are completely, and let me say that again, completely dependent upon him. And if we want him to bless us, we need to walk in his ways to see those blessings.
1: No, that's exactly right. And this is where the world has missed it, just to be very honest with you. God is God who instituted marriage. God is God who has overseen family, fatherhood, motherhood. He sets forth the guidelines for those works. When we live as God wants us to live and do as God wants us to do, I'm telling you, those things work right. When we don't, they're wrong, and they're wrong all the time. They miss the mark. Much like sin is the idea of missing the mark. Armatia, they miss the mark. And so when we don't do it God's way, what we're doing is redesigning what God did. We're redesigning marriage. People are saying today, we hear people saying today that really men are not necessary in family. We have women, and not a few, but a lot today, who are getting pregnant and determining that they don't need a man in the house, that they can do this all day. They can be father and mother. And I'm telling you, they are designing something that God will not approve of, and it's going to lead to nothing but problems in their life. And those children that are meant to be a blessing are going to become a terror to them for a number of reasons that we'll probably talk about before we get done here today. But the reality is, Doug, I think that's the most important statement that we can make, is that these things were put forth by God. Therefore, they are designed by God. Therefore, his ways are the only ways they work. I mean, it would be like taking someone's design for a cooling system and saying, well, I don't think you need this wire, and I don't think you need this, and you don't need this. I'll just pull those out. Next thing you know, it doesn't work at all, right. And you're trying to figure out why it doesn't work. And that's what people have done with God. They have decided that what God did really was not all that great. We're just going to change it. We're going to change the role of a father. We're going to change the role of a mother. We're going to change change the role of what it means to be a family, or whether or not we even need to marry. I mean, many people, I read an article by a guy the other day, and he's a Catholic counselor. He's in a big Catholic church, and he said they have a huge counseling department. He said that today 70% of the people who come to them for counseling, many of it for premarital counseling, are already living together, and sometimes have been for years. 70%.
3: Yeah.
1: I mean, that's astounding. When you go into inner cities, I'm convinced it's even greater than that. And what we're doing is taking God's design for all of this and just shredding it apart.
3: Yeah, in essence, we're saying we know more than God.
1: Yes.
3: I'm more knowledgeable than the creator of this, the originator of it. And the arrogance that it takes to make a statement like that is just unreal.
1: Yes.
3: So this morning on Bible Talk Live, we are going to try to turn your hearts and your minds back again to God's Word. As we look at Psalm 127 and 128, I believe these psalms go together and are best understood together. And so, Brian, as always, we look over to you to read this passage of Scripture for us. Are you prepared to read?
2: So ready to do this. Psalm 127, I've been reading from the New Living Translation of Scripture, starting in verse 1. Unless the Lord builds a house, the work of the builders is wasted. Unless the Lord protects a city, guarding it with sentries, it will do no good. It is useless for you to work so hard from early morning until late at night, anxiously working for food to eat, for God gives rest to his loved ones. Children are a gift from God. They are a reward from him. Children are born to a young man, are like arrows in a warrior's hands. How joyful is the man whose quiver is full of them. He will not be put to shame when he confronts his accusers at the city gates. In Psalm 128, how joyful are those who fear the Lord, all who follow his ways. You will enjoy the fruit of your labor. How joyful and prosperous you will be. Your wife will be like a fruitful grapevine, flourishing within your home. Your children will be like vigorous young olive trees as they sit around your table. That is the Lord's blessing for those who fear him. May the Lord continually bless you from Zion. May you see Jerusalem prosper as long as you live. May you live to enjoy your grandchildren, and may Israel have peace.
3: What a great passage of Scripture. Last week, we started off by talking about the security of the home comes from the Lord. And we added to that the security of the society, the city.
1: Yes.
3: It comes from the Lord. It does not come from us. We moved from that then after spending almost the whole program talking about that. And Bill, that wasn't a bad thing.
1: I mean,
3: my goodness, that's the foundation of all of this.
1: Yes.
3: If you don't build the house upon the Lord, it's going to fall. It's going to crumble.
1: Without the Lord's design in all of this, the rest of it, we're just making up.
3: Yeah.
1: It doesn't matter.
3: Yeah, so this is the foundation of everything.
1: Yes.
3: Then he comes from that to tell us that children are a gift from the Lord. Psalm 127 says children are a gift from the Lord. That gives us our next statement. Children are gifts, they're rewards, they're like arrows in the hand of a warrior.
2: I love that verse.
3: Isn't that powerful? So here's our discussion. How does the way of a parent views a child? How does the way a parent views a child affect the way that child is loved, taught, and led? So, Bill, is it important that, as the psalmist is saying here, that children are a gift from God, that we really have that concept and believe it, because how we view that child will, in essence, work to make us parent them in a certain way?
1: It makes a lot of difference for this reason. And by the way, many are choosing childlessness as a way of life today. In
3: choosing not to have children.
1: Yes. In numbers that we've never seen before. Mm-hmm. If you go back to the 50s and 60s, my generation, you'll find that everyone wanted children. Mm-hmm. They wanted to be married. They wanted to have children. And for the most part, they did it the right way, for the most part. And so people are choosing today not to have children. So you ask yourself why. And here's why. They consider it a burden. Mm-hmm. They consider it an added burden to their lives, their married lives now, because, you know, if they even get married, an added burden to their lives because children cost. Now, let's be honest.
2: It's a financial burden.
1: They are a financial burden. There's no question about it, and I don't care who you are. They cost a lot of money. They cost money that many people don't have. So they'd say, well, I'm not going to have a child. Well, we didn't have the money, and I bet you and Rhonda were exactly
2: never
1: the same way.
2: It.
1: And probably you guys were the same way too, Doug.
3: Yeah. You never know, you don't have money for kids.
1: No, never
2: it
1: had
2: never
1: enough.
2: Works out on paper.
1: No, never, never. But yet we had them, and all three of us sit here and say how wonderful it is. And so they see children as a burden. The second thing is that they are often, and I'm not judging everyone's case. There may be other reasons that make sense to people. But they're often people who are very selfish. They want the desires of their heart, and they don't care about kids. And so children, God gives children not as a penalty or as a burden, not even as a favor. He gives children, they are a token for good if men and women know how to receive them and educate them. They're not a doubtful blessing. They are an absolute blessing. But it requires a structure. It really requires a structure that has been designed and put together by God so that the mom is doing what she needs to do as a servant of God, and the father is doing what he needs to do as a servant of God, each one bringing important aspects to the marriage and to the raising of children. And when that all works together, I'm telling you, it's a beautiful thing. And we begin to see children not as a penalty, not as a burden, not as a favor, but as a gift from God.
3: Yeah, Brian, when a child is seen as a gift from God, that usually changes the whole tone of parenting. There's more gratitude. There's more patience. There's more purpose with that child. As you begin to see that child was given to you by God for a reason, and that reason was to bless your life, and more than that, to bless this world.
2: Oh, yeah, that changes everything entirely. You have that child, and this is just like, oh, this is just going to wreck the next 18 years, and you know, this financial burden, and I get a... Yeah.
1: And they might wreck part of that.
2: But it's kind of like a self-fulfilling prophecy to a degree. You know, you look at that kid, and you're like, this is my child, and, you know, I'm going to do good. I'm going to teach them things. If you're excited about this, like, this is going to be wonderful, you kind of make that happen. And likewise, you kind of make the opposite happen. If you're looking at this as a terrible situation, you're kind of making it into a terrible situation. Like, you kind of get your wish, I think, in either case. Yeah. We get our you know, Doug was talking about having patience with the children. Yeah, absolutely. You're not going to be patient with that kid at all. You're going to just be angry with them all the time. And they learn that from you, and they just shovel it right back to you with interest. And it's the worst. And so when you're sitting there at the end of the day, and not picking on everybody that does this, but like when you can't wait for school to start again because you can get them kids out of the house, like what? You kind of have to scratch your head. Like, I didn't do that. Like, I was kind of like, no, I would miss my kids too much. I don't want to lose them. Yeah. But so many people do. Like, yeah, get out of the house. I'm sick of you being here. Go be let somebody else babysit you for 8 hours so I can get a break from you. I'm like, what kind of attitude is that? What is that really? What is the underlying attitude of that? It's actually really selfish. Yeah. There's not really a way to pull that punch. It just is.
1: It is. And kids feel that. They see it. I'm telling you, it turns their head to the world. And you think they were a problem before? Just wait.
2: Yeah. Yeah, especially in this day and age of what they're going to get shoveled in school. If you're not filling their head with godly ideas, there's a public school system out there. Yeah. If you're giving your kids to public school, that they're going to fill their heads with the worst kind of awful and ungodly doctrines of evil that you can possibly imagine. It's not just about reading and writing and arithmetic. They are shoveling those kids' heads full of every bad concept that they can possibly fit into them. And it's directly in contradiction to what we're told to do here in the Psalms. You know, we're supposed to, you know, raise our children and be godly leaders. I struggle with the, like, we homeschooled our kids kind of for the part of this reason. I struggle with this idea of sending my kids to public school at all because of what they're going to do with those young skulls full of mush. I mean, just look at those kids and look what they've turned them into. Terrible little citizens, and they're going to grow up to be terrible big citizens when it's over.
1: Yeah,
2: You know, I'm not going to have the answer to all this. That's what I look to you guys for.
3: Well, one thing's for sure, and that is that God has given us the role of taking care of our children and providing for those children and protecting those children in all aspects, whether that's their education or any other means of nurture that we need to give them. It's interesting to me, back to this psalm here, Bill, it's interesting to me that the scripture compares children to arrows.
1: Mm-hmm.
3: Arrows in the hand of a warrior. Happy is the man who has his whole quiver full of them. It tells us parenting shouldn't be random. In other words, children need direction. They need guidance, like an arrow in the hand of a warrior. They need to have a clear spiritual aim given to them in their life.
1: Yeah, there's a lot of visionary things that you can see here. For example, they made their arrows, so those had to be carefully shaped and formed so that they would fly straight. Mm-hmm. They had to be guided with skill and strength because it took a lot to pull those back and to guide the arrow. They had to be given care that they would fly straight and not off to the side,
3: right,
1: like they're prone to do. They have to be aimed and given directions. They won't find direction on their own. When we aim an arrow, and most of us are not archers, but when we aim an arrow, you have a particular place you want it to go. And so, yeah, it's interesting all the things you can come up with. And by the way, they have much potential for good and evil.
3: Yeah.
1: When you stop and think about it, any kind of weapon, you can use it for evil. You can use it to kill innocent people, or you can use it for good, the protection of good people. And so there's always that potential for good and evil. And what's going to make the difference ultimately in their life is two parents, a mom and a dad, who are aiming them straight with skill and strength so that they will fly straight, grow up to be good. Citizens and adults and grow up to serve God. And so they're growing up with the idea of good in their life and not evil in their life, because the potential for both is always there.
3: Oh, it sure is. That analogy or illustration that we have there is a great one.
1: Oh, it is.
3: It works well. Brian, in our third aspect here, joy in the home comes through the fear of the Lord. We sneak down into Psalm 128 with this: how joyful are those who fear the Lord, all who follow his ways. So here's a statement. True joy in the home comes through fearing the Lord and walking in obedience to him. So let's spend a little time talking about what fear of the Lord would look like within a home, because that's what the psalmist is talking about here. That we would begin to show our children, as the spiritual leader in that home, what it means, Brian, to fear the Lord.
2: I love that word "fear" here, yeah, right? Because I don't in this context. I'm surprised they actually use it, but I don't know what I would in this translation. But I don't know what I would replace it with. But you know, we use the word "fear" like I'm living in terror of this thing. You know, I've got this. There's a monster in the house or under the bed or whatever, and I'm afraid of it. I have fear. And so we're saying, how joyful are those who fear the Lord? And you're like, it kind of doesn't make sense on face value what that word means. And we have to sort of dive into that and go, what that means is like a tremendous amount of respect for the Lord. Like, it's really not talking about terror, or it's not talking about being scared. Although at some level, you kind of are scared. You know, like you would go to your dad And your dad's the greatest guy ever.
3: There's some fear there.
2: But sometimes there's a little fear there.
3: There's like, fear there.
2: I go to my dad and I've done something wrong. I'm a little apprehensive about what dad's going to do. I'm not very happy about this. And I feel like that's a fair thing to apply to the Lord. Like, he's going to fix all your issues. He's going to do things. He's going to help you. But, you know, maybe we should just be a little scared of him. Kind of like you might be scared of what your dad might do if you did something wrong.
3: Again, you know, we're kind of parsing words a little bit and so forth, but I think it's good to do. I don't think of fear like I think of terror. That to me is a stronger word. And when I think of fear, I think more like you were saying, respect or reverence, that we are to revere the Lord. It's kind of like saying the difference between punishment and discipline. They seem similar, but they're not. I mean, on the one hand, discipline may have punishment in it, but discipline is not just punitive.
1: That's right.
3: And so, as we look at the fear of the Lord, is there a fear in that? Well, there is. Yeah, there is. It's not necessarily terror to where I just, you know, I'm afraid of a monster. Because, you know, the Lord is not a monster. But it is a reverence for him that allows me to know that there are consequences for my actions.
1: Yeah.
3: And a dad, Bill, who does this with his family, a father who leads them to know to fear the Lord, that's the beginning of wisdom.
1: Yeah, it really is. And I love that passage, by the way. I like what Solomon said at the very end of his book, Ecclesiastes, where he concluded through the book all the things that, and I think these are all things that he had done and tried and all of that. But at the very end, he said, that's the whole story. Hmm. He says, here now is my final conclusion. Fear God and obey his commands, for this I like the New King James here. I think the New King James says, for this is the whole duty of man. Mm-hmm. The NLT says this is everyone's duty, but I like this. I like the NLT, New King James here, for this is the whole duty of man. So when we talk about the fear of the Lord, is he capable of judging? Because he goes on in the very last verse, he says, God will judge us. Mm-hmm. So the reality is that God will judge us. God can judge us. Amen. God can judge us harshly. We can, you know, you and I'm talking about humanity as a whole here. Humanity is going to be lost. That's going to be a judgment of God. But when he says, blessed is everyone who fears the Lord, first of all, he says, blessed is everyone. Mm. Happy is everyone who fears the Lord. And I think this is the key to understanding it, who walks in his ways.
3: Yeah.
1: So when we fear God, we do what God wants us to do. See, for a lot of people, and they don't think a lot about this, but it's idle talk when you talk about fearing the Lord, but your behavior is no different from anyone else's. It's just nothing mm-hmm. but talk. That's all it is. Do you really fear God? Mm-hmm. And I don't think all the time we're talking about terror. I agree with Doug. I don't think we're talking about God terrorizing us, but we're talking about the reality that if you truly fear God, you walk, that is, live in his ways. There's no other way to live life if you truly fear God. I'm telling you, if you don't live life like that, you do not fear God, but you should.
3: Yeah, there is, Brian, a fear of the Lord that will keep us from doing things in life that would be harmful to us and cause us to be disciplined by the Lord. There were times you didn't do things because you were afraid of what your parents were going to do.
2: Oh, you're absolutely right. Yeah, there was times, which kind of tailing out on our Father's Day discussion we had last week. Yeah, there were things that I did. Like, I'm a teenager and I'm ready to make a mess and I'm out and no parents aren't looking, but you know what? If my dad finds out about this, I am so dead.
3: That's right.
2: I'm going to find an excuse not to do that.
1: Yeah, I remember those days well, and I'm getting old enough to forget them, but I don't.
3: Yeah. So it looks like everyday things like, is my dad leading me to have conversation with God, to prayer? Is he leading me in humility? Is he humble before the Lord? Is he being obedient to God the Father? Is he showing respect for God's word, respect for God? I mean, think about it when a father takes the Lord's name in vain. Think about it as he speaks like that to his family and over his family, how detrimental that is. So as a father, if we want that house to be blessed, then we have to lead that house in those spiritual things: prayer, humility, obedience, real respect for God's word in your home, that we revere the word of God. I've said to people before, and we're going to get to our last point, but it's funny how I do things. Now, I'm not legalistic about this, but when I set my books down on a table, the Bible will be on top.
1: Yeah.
3: Now, I'm not legalistic about that, but there's just something about that to me. The Bible goes on top of the other books.
1: Yeah.
3: Even if it's awkward, it goes on top of the other books. I carry them that way.
1: Yeah. You know? And you take care of it in a different way you might with other books.
3: That's right. It is. There's something different about it.
1: Yes.
3: And in that, I'm not doing that because I feel like my salvation's attached to it. I'm doing it because I want to revere the word of the Lord. I want people to know that I hold it above everything else that has been written. And so that's why I do it the way that I do. The last point, Bill, and we've got, again, the fastest half hour on radio. If you want to check us out, ccbg.life, ccbg.life. All things Bible Talk Live can be found there at Christ Church in Bowling Green's website. 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If you're watching us, if you're listening to us on 1430 a.m., WFOB, you still have time to come and worship with us today. 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The last point, Bill, strong families, not only are they a blessing to the family, but they're blessings to the society in which they live. The last section of Psalm 128 widens the picture. So here's the statement: strong families do not bless only themselves. They bless churches. They bless communities. They bless future generations. What we're doing in the home, Bill, is going to affect the community.
1: Yeah, it really is. Because as I said before, we want them to grow up, become good citizens, not just Christians. We want them to follow God. We want them to turn to Him, but we want them to grow up to be good citizens. I'm telling you that people who follow God are the best workers in the plant. They are the best people that you can find around you. They are the people that you want to be around because there's a goodness about them. I like our vice president said that recently, by the way. I heard him say that when he decided to become atheist, he looked back on all of that and realized that the best people he had ever known were followers of God. They were Christians. And I'm telling you, it made a difference in his life. He went off into atheism, but he came back. And it's like, train up a child. And I love this passage. Train up a child in the way he should go. Even when he is old, he will not depart from it. It emphasizes the long-term impact of a father's guidance, of a guidance in the family. And it emphasizes the reality that children bless society.
3: Yeah. Brian, I'm going to give you some last thoughts here. I know there's only a minute and a half left, but you can do it. as we look at this, a faithful home can leave a mark for years on children, on grandchildren, on churches, on the wider community at large. So here's the final statement in this section. What people sow, they reap. Homes that honor God become places where peace, truth, and stability can grow.
2: Agreed. All right, I did it. Still got time left.
1: Yeah, you can say more than that if you'd like.
2: That's absolutely true. You, a Christian household, and we're here in America, and here on our country's 250th anniversary, and if you look back at some of the writings of our founding fathers, they're very clear that our nation can only exist, our Constitution can only function in a nation of Christians. It's only made for us. It's not allowed. It can't possibly work unless we have these building blocks of society, starting with good, godly children and Christian families. And so at the end of the analysis, this is important not only on a small level, this is important on a national level.
1: Yeah, it certainly is. Listen, we're glad you have joined us, and we hope this has been helpful to you. We'd like to have you come to services. There's time, even today. Thanks for being with us. Join us next week again when we discuss another subject on Bible Talk Live.
0: Force, because they were making stars, and now the WNBA has its star. It's the question is, do you create the Caitlin rules? Right, is that right to do it? Because the league definitely in the WNBA or the NBA, it worked at that point. Look at, they created these superstars. They allowed them to get away with more. How many times do announcers say, "Well, that you haven't earned that call yet"? Mm-hmm. But LeBron would get that call.
4: Quarterbacks get
0: or
4: it
0: Jordan
4: all the time.
0: Would get that call. Quarterbacks get that call. And at the league, do you put one player on more of a pedestal to protect them when they can be the conduit to growing your league?
4: The short answer should be yes, because
0: the short answer should be no. The short answer should be the league itself is going to grow no matter what, because it needs to be called the same for player one
4: for
0: as
4: sure.
0: The same as player 400.
4: But
0: let's be honest with you, that's not the case.
4: Yeah, we've seen Caitlin Clark take these hard fouls, and I think that it's the intent part that's hard to prove. You can't prove that people are trying to hurt her other than what you see, unless you get a player to say, yes, I was going for her. I was trying to be the enforcer. And that's never going to happen. But I think the exhausting part, because I have in my mind right now when we're talking with Annie, I think back to hosting a Saturday radio show, I believe it was Game Day, 2 years ago when the Kennedy Carter foul happened on Caitlin Clark, one of Caitlin's first games in the W. And it always becomes a topic that never is actually about the foul and the officiating.
0: No.
4: It becomes something that's exhausting. I don't want to get back to that 2024 place of her rookie season where we're not talking about any of the great on-court things that Caitlin Clark's doing, because we're talking about the discourse that has nothing to do with the actual basketball. That's the part that's frustrating, and I hope that within this, like, the way that you mitigate that is you have strong leadership in the WNBA who tries to put an end to that by actions, by having officiating uniformly taking place. But because Kathy Engelbert has been MIA, the way Annie said, like, Dawana Bonner has not, not Dawana Bonner, Alyssa Thomas has not even heard from her. Given this whole incident, not even checked in on your own players, that's egregious. And that's the reason that this thing has become an avenue for bad actors
0: to frankly jump
4: into the conversation.
0: Right, they've lost contain. And that's one of the things I do give a credit to Adam Silver and the NBA. When he finds an issue immediately, he tries to do something quickly to address it. And I go back and look at the tanking, right? How often did we have tanking as an issue? What do they do? Hey, here's how we're going to address this. And he has done a pretty good job. And that's when, again, these wouldn't be big storylines in the WNBA 5 years ago, because people weren't caring about the WNBA the way they care about it now, the way they care about women's sports. So these are great growing pains for the sport, but you still have to fix them. She's Courtney Croton. I'm Peter Burns. I see Grant, Vince, Bob, Steve, Anthony, and Greg all on hold about their weird sports moments. We'll get back to those phone calls, and we also say goodbye to an industry legend. That coming up next year, Best Week Ever on ESPN Radio.
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8: Good afternoon. This is Paul Keels. While still holding a share of first place in the American League Central, the Cleveland Guardians begin a series at home of the Seattle Mariners tonight. Luis Castillo will be on the mound for Seattle. Joey Cantillo takes the hill for Cleveland. Cincinnati Reds try and break a three-game losing streak as they open a series in Pittsburgh tonight. Andrew Abbott to pitch for the Reds. Paul Skeens on the mound for the Pirates. The New York Mets amidst their struggling season today made the decision to dismiss manager Carlos Mendoza, who was in his third season on the job. Former San Diego manager Andy Green takes over on an interim basis. The Canadian Football League today announced they will prohibit any of their teams from signing quarterback Brendan Sorsby out of concerns of integrity. Admissions of gambling on sports, including games involving his own collegiate team, killed Sorsby's eligibility, and the NFL previously closed the door on a supplemental draft option. Golf second round of the Travelers Championship in Hartford, Connecticut. Scotty Scheffler has the lead. He's a 16 under par, two strokes ahead of Victor Hovland. Scheffler today 10 under 60 in his second round. LPGA Championship in Chaska, Minnesota. Ina Yoon, the leader at 9 under par, three strokes ahead of the rest of the field. World Cup competition, France currently holding a 3-1 lead over Norway. The National Hockey League draft is tonight. Toronto Maple Leafs have the first choice. The Columbus Blue Jackets will select 14th. The Blue Jackets today announced they've re-signed forward McMichael Putia to a 2-year contract extension. Putia had one goal in five games last season with Columbus. This is the Ohio News Network.
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10: Your Skynet overnight forecast calls for partly cloudy skies. We'll have a low of 63 degrees. For Sunday, it'll be sunny with a high of 85. Looking ahead to Monday, mostly sunny, 92. Tuesday, sunshine and 96 for Wednesday, sunny, hot with a high of 98 degrees. Thursday, sunny and hot again in 98. For Skynet Weather, I'm Max Crenshaw on ESPN Radio, 1430 AM and 105.7 FM.
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12: We're in a bit of a tough spot because they just signed several three-year TV contracts running through the end of 2028. They are not going to want to lose a large chunk of one of only three seasons in the deal to any kind of work stoppage.
13: Well, that's Keith Law on ESPN Radio's Primetime. Let's talk about what's happening on the field. Saturday in San Francisco, Rafi Devers doesn't have to worry about pinch runner when he swings the bat like this.
14: Here's the 2-2. Devers swings, hits a high fly ball, deep center field, a good ride. Harris is back, looking up. It's gone! Rafi Devers with his 13th home run of the year, and the Giants take a 1-0 lead.
13: The call on KNBR, Devers hit two home runs in this game, had four RBI to lead the Giants to a shutout of Atlanta. The final in that one, 5-0.
15: Hey, this is Rich Eisen. 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
9: 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As the World Cup heads into the knockout round, Lionel Messi goes in with an historic 7-match scoring streak. And he's got the most World Cup goals all time with 19. It is South Africa and Canada in the first knockout game. That's coming up later on in Los Angeles. 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
1: Good afternoon. This is Paul Keels. While still holding a share of first place in the American League Central, the Cleveland Guardians begin a series at home of the Seattle Mariners tonight. Luis Castillo will be on the mound for Seattle. Joey Cantillo takes the hill for Cleveland. Cincinnati Reds try and break a three-game losing streak as they open a series in Pittsburgh tonight. Andrew Abbott to pitch for the Reds. Paul Skeens on the mound for the Pirates. The New York Mets, amidst their struggling season today, made the decision to dismiss manager Carlos Mendoza, who was in his third season on the job. Former San Diego manager Andy Green takes over on an interim basis. The Canadian Football League today announced they will prohibit any of their teams from signing quarterback Brendan Sorsby out of concerns of integrity. Admissions of gambling on sports, including games involving his own collegiate team, killed Sorsby's eligibility, and the NFL previously closed the door on a supplemental draft option. Golf second round of the Travelers Championship in Hartford, Connecticut. Scottie Scheffler has the lead. He's a 16 under par, two strokes ahead of Victor Hovland. Scheffler today 10 under 60 in his second round. LPGA Championship in Chaska, Minnesota. Ina Yoon, the leader, at 9 under par, three strokes ahead of the rest of the field. World Cup competition, France currently holding a 3-1 lead over Norway. The National Hockey League draft is tonight. Toronto Maple Leafs have the first choice. The Columbus Blue Jackets will select 14th. The Blue Jackets today announced they've re-signed forward Michael Putia to a two-year contract extension. Putia had one goal in five games last season with Columbus. This is the Ohio News Network.
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5: Your Skynet overnight forecast calls for partly cloudy skies. We'll have a low of 63 degrees. For Sunday, it'll be sunny with a high of 85. Looking ahead to Monday, mostly sunny, 92. Tuesday, sunshine and 96 for Wednesday, sunny, hot with a high of 98 degrees. Thursday, sunny and hot again in 98. For Skynet Weather, I'm Max Crenshaw on ESPN Radio, 1430 AM and 105.7 FM.
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6: 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Mets take the lead. Lindor is in. Young around third comes home to score. The throw comes in towards second. Nieto stops there. And on at first with a two-run single is A.J. Ewing. The Mets are leading by a score of 4-2.
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10: And that guard, 6'4", from Kentucky,
9: Matt Jones.
11: I went to a short horse competition with harness horses, and this dude Fred won first place.
12: This could not have been a professional event if just a guy named Fred won.
11: It was at the state fairgrounds.
12: Nobody named Fred is winning any elite competition.
9: Myron Metcalf.
11: Fred was going, get up. He was doing the thing. He was like, get up, get out, go. He was doing that with the thing. What's the thing called? What's the little thing you hit?
12: You're just making things up. How am I supposed to know what it's called?
11: He was saying, go. Whatever you do to the horse, what do you say to the horse with the thing you have in your hand? What is that thing? A baton? What is it called?
12: No, you say go. Everybody says different things.
11: Well, whatever he was saying, he said, go. And the horse was going, and they were like judging the horses, and he won. No, he was just in the competition.
12: This
11: not
12: just
11: the race.
12: Sounds like something that happened in your neighborhood in Milwaukee.
11: It's not,

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4: 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Will the Dodgers remain atop the National League West? 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
5: 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A home run for Mookie Betts! 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
9: And that guard 6'4 from Kentucky.
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10: The level of fireworks in my neighborhood, and I've been here a long time, was unlike anything I'd ever heard. It sounded like I was in a war documentary or something, and it was coming through the microphone. I called the non-emergency number.
11: See, wait a minute. You called the police.
10: I did.
11: On people shooting fireworks.
10: It wasn't normal fireworks. It was like M80s. It was dynamite. There were grenades.
8: Myron Metcalf.
10: At one point, I think I heard a bazooka. There was a missile launcher. My neighborhood shouldn't sound like a documentary on Nam. It shouldn't sound like I'm taking enemy fire in my neighborhood, in my living room.
12: One person writes, Matt, does he go up to little kids with lemonade stands and ask to see their
10: permits?
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12: If you're in Milwaukee and you shoot those fireworks off, make sure you follow the hours. Myron's got the police ready to call on July 4th coming up here this weekend. This is Tyler Childers right here, David, by the way.
14: Oh, what? Well,
12: you think
14: goodie.
12: You could do this right here? Just listen to it for a sec.
14: That's about the time my rooster crows. Mm-hmm.
12: You
14: yeah.
12: think so?
14: Yeah, as relatable. I, too, own a rooster.
12: He says he's got women up and down this creek. That's mm-hmm. that's David Dennis. So, like, yeah, you, okay. should, okay. you should right. be good. All right. 888-SAY-ESPN. Okay. Now, before the break, I have a text machine, uh-huh. which people can text in. It's 772-774-5254.

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5: Three more games will take place tomorrow. Four games are on the WNBA schedule, including the Liberty and the Valkyries on ESPN. That game will tip off this evening at 7 Eastern. Also coming up today, the Lynx and the Wings. Minnesota now 14-4 on the season. The Fire will play the Mystics, and the Aces will battle the Sky. In golf, they are playing the final round of the Travelers Championship in Connecticut. Victor Hovland has the lead at 20-under, one stroke ahead of Scottie Scheffler. They will both tee off at around 3 Eastern.
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11: 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I'm Gabe Neitzel, along with Gabby Lucevero. 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
12: Listen, we're bringing the G's. I think that's a good thing. 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
11: 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And where we start is NBA free agency, because we've been kind of been waiting for the Giannis thing to happen and the trade for Giannis earlier this week. But again, that was going to be a trade, and that was always going to be the first domino in the NBA offseason, which, by the way, is just so fast, right? Like, it feels the NFL just kicks their legs up, relaxes, has a long run before the draft and free agency and all that sort of thing. The Knicks, I think, are still, people in New York, I think, are certainly still celebrating the Knicks championship, and free agency, at least the legal tampering window, is opening up in like 48 hours.
12: It's a sprint marathon. And also, I'm calling an audible right now. We actually are only exclusively allowed to talk about the G League. So, so sorry.
11: But, you know, hey,
12: throw it out the window.
11: Great. Just add a fourth G to what we got going on. Here.
12: No, it's such a sprint, though, right? And it's hard to get a grasp on everything because you're right. I mean, I think everybody in New York is definitely still living a few weeks ago, and here we are talking about next year. Is that where we start?
11: Yeah, I think that is. It's because I'm looking around. Okay, we have, you know, the champions out in the East with New York, and we see San Antonio. We see, I mean, OKC is already making some moves just to try to make sure that they stay, you know, healthy from a cap perspective. A couple of, you know, little, I don't want to call them insignificant trades, but in

0: terms of their overall team chemistry and makeup, they're relatively insignificant for Oklahoma City. It's more about clearing money for them. And so I look at those three teams and go, okay, maybe they make some moves here or there and kind of improve more on the periphery. But I'm trying to figure out what team could try to set them apart, try to build themselves up so they can be on the same level as the Knicks. Because let's, if we're being honest.
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0: hi again, everybody. This is Tom Hamilton sitting in for Jim Rosenhaus, who has the weekend off. Welcome. It's Cleveland Guardians warm-up, as today the Cleveland Guardians and the Seattle Mariners meet for the final time in the regular season. Who knows what October might bring? And so far this season, the six games have been split right down the middle, with Cleveland and Seattle splitting a four-game series to start the campaign in the Great Northwest, and of course a split so far in the first two games of this weekend series, as today it'll be a couple of tough young right-handers, Gavin Williams on the hill for Cleveland and Emerson Hancock going for Seattle. Mariners still in first place in the American League West, and Cleveland still a game in back of Chicago in the American League Central Division. We'll be checking in with manager Stephen Vogt later on in Guardians warm-up, and we've got great news in regards to Stephen Vogt in the interview. He'll talk about the return of Chase DeLauter. That's right, folks. 2 weeks after a fractured rib, Chase DeLauter is back and in the lineup today. We'll have more on Guardians warm-up after this timeout on the Cleveland Clinic Radio Network.
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0: Welcome back. It's Guardians warm-up. We're joined by Raphael Collins, Director of Community Impact for the Guardians, and a great story to report on the opening of the Guardians Training Center. And Raph, we'll get into some details shortly, but just what is the Guardians Training Center and what's going on there?
5: Thanks for having me on, Rosie. The Guardians Training Center is a 20,000 square foot facility located in Parma, Ohio, on a really beautiful campus of Cuyahoga Community College Western Campus. This is an exclusive baseball, softball facility that year-round, 7 days a week, if you want to train, you're going to get the best instruction, the best software tools, hardware tools, technology, anything that'll grow your game, you'll be able to find it right in your backyard.
0: And we want to try and paint a picture here for our listeners so they get a real good idea. There's been a lot of work done here on the new clubhouse facility, and obviously the Guardians have minor league affiliates, things like that. What are we looking at here, size-wise and technology-wise, that can help different level players be the best they can be?
5: Yeah, I think what we try to do is lean into our competitive advantage. We are a major league the highest level baseball team. A lot of the things that we do right to prepare our players to play here at Progressive Field, we wanted to lean into that and to really take that into the community so that other aspiring professional players can have access to it. So when you think about technology and software tools, HitTrax and TrackMan and all those other tools, the same technology tools that our players use to develop, that's been critical to their development path, we're going to make that available to every Northeast Ohio athlete.
0: Stay with us. We'll have more after this short break.
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7: 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They're minus 115, and the total is 7.5. And off a nice winner late last night, let's try another moneyline play today. I'm going with the Tampa Bay Rays over Arizona. Now, Arizona sends Merrill Kelly to the mound, and he is in the midst of a dreadful season. His metrics couldn't get worse. Through 75 and two-thirds innings, 13 starts, he's got a 5.71 ERA. Drew Rasmussen, on the other hand, he's a Cy Young candidate. He's in the top five odds in the American League to bring home that crown. 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
0: Welcome back. It's Guardians Warm Up. We're joined by Raphael Collins, Director of Community Impact for the Guardians. And we're talking technology, high-level college players, things like that. The mom and dad listening who maybe has an eight-year-old who just getting started, wants to see where they can take this thing. What do you have available for them, the beginner-type player?
5: Yeah, I think the really cool thing about our facility is it doesn't matter how old you are, what your skill level is, or any other type of category that you might define yourself, there will be a program available for you, whether you're a baseball or a softball player. You can show up whether with your whole team or by yourself, and we'll have a program that you can enjoy and that'll make your game a little bit better.
0: And when you look back on this, I know you're mentioning some of the construction and renovations began a while back. How far back has this gone, and how deep a dive do you do to figure out, hey, this is what we want and what we think the kids want and players want?
5: Well, when I think back, this process started 2 years ago. We wanted to make sure we found the absolute, we're a professional team. It has to be the absolute best as we go into the community and what we want to offer. But once we found our location, found the right partner and all the pieces that need to fall into place, about October of last year is when we really started to drill down, and it's come together very, very fast. It's almost been like a blink of an eye, and to now it's open and really ready to go.
0: So timeline-wise, you're not quite ready to go full bore yet, but when can people start looking into this and say, hey, I want to get my kid involved?
5: I'm really excited, really pumped. Starting July 22nd, from that day moving forward, if you have interest, you want to see the space, we encourage everybody to just go. Stop by, again, the Tri-C Western Campus in Parma, Ohio. You can stop by anytime. Regular business hours, so just think typical hours. But and then also for more details, please follow CLE Inspires on all social media platforms, and we'll continue to push out really, really good updates as far as programs, pricing, hours, and things like that there.
0: Again, this is an indoor facility, folks, so when the snow flies, you can still get some good baseball stuff going on. Raph, thanks for filling us in on the Guardians Training Center.
5: No problem. Thanks, Rosie.
0: It's a new facility, Guardians Training Center on Tri-C West Campus in Parma. Stay tuned. We'll have more to come. We thank Raphael Collins from the Community Impact Department, the Director of Community Impact, and we'll have more after this.
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17: Partly cloudy to mainly clear skies. Watching out for some popcorn showers, especially east of the metro this afternoon. Dissipating as we head closer to sunset, with temperatures cooling into the upper 60s for tonight. Some patchy fog likely around daybreak Monday. Temperatures warming up into the low 90s by the afternoon. From the 3 News Weather Center, I'm meteorologist Anthony Copeland.
0: What a gorgeous Sunday afternoon here on the shores of Lake Erie for this finale with the Seattle Mariners. And when we come back, it's the KeyBank Manager Show. 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

0: Hi again, everybody, with Cleveland manager Stephen Vokas and Tom Hamilton. Welcome. It's the Manager Show brought to you by KeyBank. Well, we talked voter yesterday about every game with these guys plays out like a playoff game. How big a win was that?
1: That was a big win. I mean, obviously, coming off a tough road trip, you know, and you get out to a 4-0 lead, and it's like I told Carl in the eighth, I go, there's something in the rule book that says we are not allowed to not play one-run games. But, yeah, just really proud of the guys. I mean, timely hitting off a guy like Logan Gilbert, we needed it. Two hits with runners scoring position. Just that's what we need to do to continue to win, and it was nice to see our guys come through.
0: Well, you lead the major leagues in games played, 49 that have been decided by one run or two runs. Seattle is right behind you. The negative is obviously you're using high leverage guys a lot because of that. But what do you glean out of it from a positive standpoint?
1: Our guys know how to play in close games. We love it, and we have to because we're going to continue to play close games. It's just who we are. Obviously, we'd love to stretch out leads and play those types of games, but it's just not who we are. So our guys are getting valuable, valuable experience playing in these close games, which will help us down the stretch and hopefully in the postseason.
0: Well, you talk about the young guys. How about Cooper Engel? First major league hit results in two RBIs. He doesn't look like he's in over his head in the batter's box.
1: No, both he and Khalil, obviously, with two big hits last night. But a really cool moment for Coop. First hit, you don't know how it's going to come. You don't know what the situation's going to be. But to get, you know, second and third, one out with infield in, and you crush a ground ball through the hole, I mean, what a great first moment for him. And his at-bats have been great. He does not look overmatched. He does not look big-eyed. It's been really fun to see Coop.
0: Is this kind of a common denominator with the kids that you're seeing come up from Columbus in that, I hate to use the word fear factor, it's not a fear factor, but it's a confidence level. Are these guys just more confident than maybe players from the past, and is there any reason for that?
1: I think this is my own opinion, which my opinions are scary sometimes, so heads up, but I think now these players coming up are training like big leaguers from the time they're in high school. They have the same tools. You know, they're going to these academies. They're going to these facilities that have the same training tools. They're able to face major league pitching off of, you know, machines and things of that nature. So they've seen what it could look like. But they're also watching MLB Network. There's so much content out there that makes you feel familiar with the big leagues. I mean, I even see it with my kids. They think they're big leaguers because they can watch it on YouTube or they can watch it on TV. And I think that gives these young players this boat of confidence. They know who these guys are, whereas myself and other guys coming up in the past, we had no idea what the big leagues looked like and or felt like. And I think there's more access to it, which is giving these guys more confidence. That's my own opinion, but we're starting to see it with a lot of the guys coming up from Columbus.
0: Do you think when you're a young player, the mental part of this game is even a bigger deal than when you become a vet?
1: Way bigger. You're trying to figure out if you can stay. You're hanging on for dear life. You know, if you look at the transactions around the league, people are getting optioned one day after their debut, 2 days, maybe a week. They're not getting these long opportunities. And so there's this element of, I have to. I need to. If I don't, I'm going to. And when you project those things onto yourself, that's going to hurt you when you're in the box. It's going to hurt you when you're on the mound in the field. And so it's like we like to tell our players, it's, hey, go relax, go be yourself, and just go play. Easier said than done, but it's definitely a huge mental component for young players that we try to, you know, navigate.
0: You get one of those young guys back. This is amazing. 2 weeks after a fractured rib, you have Chase DeLauder back in the lineup today as a DH.
1: Yeah, we're really happy Chase is back. I mean, obviously those things are scary. He's still going to be playing through some pain. He understands that, and we know that, but he's ready to go. He's had good 2 weeks of rehab and training, and it's really nice to have him back in the lineup. I mean, just the presence of Chase alone is going to help the lineup be better, and we know what he's capable of.
0: Do you keep him out of the outfield right now just because, hey, look, no bone heals in 2 weeks?
1: Yeah, we're gonna be limited with how much he plays in the field, but he's going to be DHing quite a bit. He's going to play some outfield. But again, this is still going to be a very much a day-to-day situation with Chase, as it has been all year. So that hasn't gone away. We need to be smart with this thing, but at the same time, if Chase is available, he's going to be in the lineup.
0: You mentioned the word presence. Why is that such a big deal in this game?
1: because no matter who you are, when you have someone like that in the lineup, you have to spend time talking about him. You have to be aware of when he comes into the box. And we already have a number of those guys in the lineup. But when you add one more, and then we're going to get some more, when you have multiple guys that have presence in the order, it maybe takes away from some of the other guys, or maybe it puts a lot more pressure on pitchers. So it's definitely a presence in the middle of the order.
0: That's the KeyBank Manager Show with Stephen Vogt. 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
0: Here on Guardians Warm-Up, and let's take a look at today's pitching matchup before the finale between Cleveland and Seattle. Gavin Williams gets the baseball for manager Stephen Vogt. Gavin Williams, certainly an American League All-Star candidate, having a tremendous first half, a record of 9-4, earned run average of 382. Gavin Williams now fourth in the American League in strikeouts, and with a win today, he would be the first major league starter with 10 wins here in the 2026 campaign. He'll be opposed by the young right-hander Emerson Hancock, who's getting his real shot this year to be a member of the rotation. He's been a part of what is now a six-man rotation for Seattle. Emerson Hancock with a record of 5-4 and an earned run average of 360. Well, that's a look at the pitching matchup. And that'll take care of Guardians warm-up for this Sunday afternoon. Now stay tuned. We've got the starting lineups, then the first pitch. It's all coming up next.
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0: Tomorrow night, it's the Texas Rangers. Parker Messick. And Texas will have a bullpen game. The 1-0 swung on, skied in the air to left, not deep. Toward the line is Engel. Coming in, fighting the sun, makes the catch, inning over. 3-0 Seattle, middle of the fourth. 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
0: Khalil Watson batting fifth today in right field, leads off for Cleveland. Bottom of the fourth, 3-0 game. Mariners with the lead. Emerson Hancock pitching well again against Cleveland. Misses high, ball one. Emerson Hancock has now thrown 16 consecutive scoreless innings against Cleveland. The right-hander from the set fires and a little wide. Ball 2, 2-0. Cleveland's had one opportunity today. That pitch in tight, 3-0. And it started in the second with a Khalil Watson single to left. Brian Rocchio would walk. They'd pull off a double steal. Second and third, nobody out. And Cleveland did not score. Now the 3-0. There's a strike, 3-1. 97-mile-an-hour fastball. The 3-1. Swung on, ground ball in the hole. Diving back in to grab Emerson. Up throwing to first. Not in time. Base hit. What an effort by Emerson. Diving backhanded grab in the hole toward third. Popped to his feet quickly and almost got Watson. So Khalil Watson 2-for-2. Here's Brian Rocchio, walked his first time up. Well, Khalil Watson, he's only 23 and he almost got robbed by the 20-year-old. Here's the pitch. High and wide, ball one to Rocchio. Man, has the game of baseball ever had more better young impact players than what we see in the game today? Stunning. The pitch fouled upstairs, third base side, and the count 1-1. And both these clubs have more in the pipeline. Be interesting to see what these two teams do at the deadline. Now the 1-1. And before it's made a throw over and Watson back. Nobody has more electrified hybrid choices than Toyota, including the all-new all-hybrid RAV4. 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The pitch waved at. One ball, two strikes on Brian Rocchio.

0: Three runs, eight hits for Seattle. That pitch inside all the way to the backstop. Correction. Three runs, six hits for Seattle. No runs, two hits for Cleveland. Fourth inning. One of the runs unearned for the Mariners. Now the 2-2. Breaking ball fouled at the plate. We'll do it again at 2-2. Texas for three, then the White Sox for four starting on Thursday. The pitch. Way outside, full count. Hancock's ready. The payoff delivery. Just missed outside. Seattle will challenge the call. This is either a walk or a strikeout if the call is overturned. It's a strikeout. We'll go to the fifth. 3-0 Seattle.
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0: Hard to believe it's the 4th of July. Next Saturday night, Cleveland and the White Sox at 7:10. If you come to the game, lots of goodies. Randy Arozarena leads off and hammers one foul down the right side. 3-0 Seattle, fifth inning. Next Saturday night, you folks will get a patriotic cap. Big fireworks show. So get those tickets now at CLEGuardians.com. Gavin Williams dealing over the head of Arozarena. And the count 1-1. Arozarena 0-2. Seattle with a 3-0 lead. Mitch Garver, RBI single in the second. Josh Naylor, RBI double in the third. Plus a throwing error, scored another. Arozarena chops one to short. Two is left to make the play. Rocchio in shallow center field and threw out Arozarena. One down, here's Cal Raleigh with a single and a walk. He'll bat left-handed, DHing today. Significant breeze blowing straight in today. You don't get that much at the end of June. Pitch foul back. I don't think we'll get much of it this week either. Wow. It is

going to be some kind of hot here in Cleveland. Mid-90s Tuesday and Wednesday. The pitch up and in, 1-1. Now the windup and the 1-1. Raleigh pulls it toward first, just foul. One ball, two strikes.

0: Pretty laid-back Sunday crowd. Cleveland's been shut out on two hits. That pitch wide, 2-2. But only the fifth inning. And the way these games go, it usually goes down to the last at bat. That pitch wide, full count. These two ball clubs, they know what it's like to play in white knucklers. Cleveland, 49 games. Seattle, 42 games, in which the outcome has been decided by one or two runs. The payoff, wide again. Williams walks Raleigh again, third walk. Well, the one thing, when you play that many close games, should you get to October, you are well prepared, because that's the kind of games we see come October. Cole Young, the batter, 0-2. The set, the delivery, and it's in there. It's just hard yet to look at this Seattle club and think that they're going to be a 500 club. They're going to get it going offensively. They're just too talented. The 0-1, swing and a foul back. And Cleveland will get better as the year goes on offensively, just because all of the youngsters, four in the lineup today that are rookies, think how much they are gaining experience-wise going through this right now. The 0-2 pitch, high, 1-2. But, I mean, Seattle, they've got guys with resumes in this lineup that are still not hot, whether it's Josh Naylor, whether it's Cal Raleigh. Now the 1-2. Swung on a weak bouncer to first, in on the grass, swooped by Manzardo. And he lunges and tags out. Young almost got by him. Manzardo turned and he was like, uh-oh, I'm on the grass. I can't get to the bag. I don't have anybody at first. I've got to figure out a way to get Cole Young. And he lunged at him coming down the line and made the tag. Good play by Kyle Manzardo. Cal Raleigh to second, two down. That'll bring up Colt Emerson, a ground out and a strikeout. 3-0 Seattle, runner at second, two down. We're in the fifth. The pitch. And he backdoored him, caught the corner for a curveball strike. Colt Emerson, 2-for-17 on this trip to Pittsburgh and Cleveland, where his family's been able to take in every game. Williams will look at second, and he went again to the outside corner with a curveball for strike two. 0-2 on Colt Emerson. Said he played football up until his junior year in high school. Wide receiver and a defensive back at John Glenn High School in New Concord. The pitch, outside, 1-2. Said, I can't believe you weren't a quarterback. Said, my hands are too small. I don't throw the football well. Well, he doesn't have any problem with the baseball. Now the 1-2. Fouled it off. We'll do it again at 1-2. Raleigh at second. Two down. Seattle batting in the fifth, leading 3-0. The 1-2 offering. Hit in the air. Foul down the left side. You think his mom and dad, when they named him, said he's going to be an athlete? I mean, has any opera singer ever been named Colt? The boy, doesn't Colt Emerson sound like an athlete? The 1-2 pitch. A little bit wide, 2-2. Raleigh at second, two down in the fifth. Mariners trying to add to their three-run lead. Now the 2-2. Outside again, full count. Good at bat by the kid. Down in the count 0-2, and he's worked it to 3-2, and Gavin Williams had 102 pitches, so this will be his fifth and final inning. Sean Armstrong warming in the bullpen. Now the payoff delivery. And Emerson swings and sends a liner toward the right center. Getting over, though, the right fielder. And Khalil Watson grabs it. Middle of the fifth. Still 3-0. Seattle with the lead. 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
0: Three-nothing Seattle, the bottom of the fifth inning. Gabriel Arias, the batter. Emerson Hancock's pitch is waved at. Strike one. Time for today's Cleveland Clinic shout-out and a big thanks to the caregivers at Avon Hospital for everything they do to care for patients and families. They do a great job there. The pitch swung on, a high chopper in the hole into shallow left. Emerson gloves, throws wide. And an infield hit for Arias. Emerson, well, he's got some kind of range, but going into the hole and ended up in shallow left on that high chopper, just couldn't get a lot on the throw. And Arias hustles it into a single. So this marks the fourth consecutive inning that Cleveland's gotten the leadoff man on base. And they're trailing 3-0. Emerson Hancock, 17 consecutive scoreless innings when facing Cleveland. Austin Hedges fouls back the pitch, strike one. Flied out his only time up. The pitch, and it's a strike, 0-2. Well, you look at what Emerson Hancock's done in his brief career against Cleveland. He's just overwhelmed Cleveland. He's allowed 3 runs in 22 innings. That pitch dips low, 1-2. And in those 22 innings, he's given up 9 hits. Down the 1-2, and it's swung on. Little floater, shallow center, and it's trouble. Base hit. And the Guardians get the 8 and 9 hitters aboard. And once again, they've got an opportunity. They had second and third with nobody out back in the second inning and did not score. Now first and second, nobody out in the fifth. And Stephen Kwan, the batter, 0-for-2. And let's see what Kwan is doing. Even though Cleveland's down 3-0, would manager Stephen Vogt ever lay down a sack bunt here to just try to break the ice? Stephen Kwan, 1-for-9 this weekend. Seattle in at the corners. The pitch. Kwan taking outside, did not show bunt. Now, nobody has worked harder than Stephen Kwan in trying to get this thing turned around. Now batting 208. The 1-0 pitch. Now he wanted to bunt, and he almost got drilled in the chest. Had to jump out of the way. 2-0 the count. Stephen feels like there are some mechanical issues. Trying to get his swing back to where it was prior to when he hurt his wrist a year ago. The 2-0. He squares, lays down upon third base side. Bare hand grab by Hancock. The throw, got him! Oh, what a play by Hancock! But did he hurt his groin? What a bunt by Kwan to the third base side of the mound. Hancock came off the mound, made a bare hand grab and throw, but he may have tweaked his groin. And Cleveland's challenging the call at first. And now Seattle's got to check out Emerson Hancock. I bet his day is done. The way he reacted after making that play sure looked like a groin issue or some kind of a leg tweak. Oh, and this is the old adage, when you think you have enough starting pitching, go get more.
12: After review, the call in the field is overturned. The runner is safe. Cleveland will retain their channel.
0: And despite the great effort, the call overturned, and it's a bunt single for Stephen Kwan to load the bases with nobody out. And Emerson Hancock's going to try to stay in the game. He's going to at least make a warm-up pitch or two with the trainer and manager Dan Wilson out there. Well, you don't want to fool around with this. Well, he's convinced everybody he's good to go. Seattle literally has 6 starting pitchers. Their bullpen has 1 less reliever, 7. Everybody else in baseball has 8. Here's Travis Bazzano. Arias at third, Hedges at second, Kwan at first. Nobody out for Travis Bazzano. He's walked and struck out. Cleveland down 3. 3-0 Seattle infield, double play depth. Hancock's ready to pitch, and it's high, ball 1. The third baseman Crawford at the cut of the grass. Everybody else plays back. Outfield medium deep, just a bit toward left. Travis Bazzano trying to get Cleveland on the board. The pitch, and he sends one in the air. Fairly deep center. Rodriguez will catch it. Tagging and scoring is Arias. Everybody else has to stay put. Rodriguez, too good of an arm. So the sack fly by Bazzano puts Cleveland on the board and ends a string of 17 consecutive scoreless innings by Hancock when facing Cleveland. Give Bazzano his 25th RBI. Here's Chase DeLauder. 1 out. Runners, first and second. DeLauder has struck out, flied out. Off the injured list today. That hairline fracture of the rib that he suffered 2 weeks ago yesterday against Detroit when he crashed into the right field wall. The set in the pitch, and a curveball dips low. There's still pain in that rib area, but he's not going to do any damage to it. But he probably won't play much outfield, according to manager Stephen Vogt. He'll play some, but more DHing. The pitch, swung on, lifted in the air, shallow right, Robles there to make the catch. 2 down. Here's Kyle Manzardo, 0 for 2. One Seattle, first and second, two down in the fifth. Manzardo 2-for-10 this weekend. Hancock's ready, and the pitch, breaking ball outside. So whatever the tweak, whether it was just the leg or the groin, Emerson Hancock staying in there and able to get Bazzana and DeLauder, the 1-0. Swung on and another routine fly that carries a bit to right center, but it'll be caught well in front of the warning track by Rodriguez, the center fielder. Cleveland had them loaded up with nobody out. They muster just one. 3-1 Seattle, 5 in the books on the Cleveland Clinic Radio Network.
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0: Gavin Williams' day is done. He made 103 pitches in 5 innings, gave up 3 runs, only 2 earned, allowed 6 hits, struck out 6, walked 3. Sean Armstrong will replace him. 3-1 Seattle, 6th inning. Armstrong's 27th appearance, 2-1 the record of 4.30 ERA. The number 8 hitter, Mitch Garver, will lead it off, 1-for-2, an RBI single. Gaping hole in left center for Garver. Armstrong from the set, lets it fly. Garver swings and misses strike one. And we got a special guest as the Hall of Famer, Ford Frick Award winner, Eric Nadel, the voice of the Texas Rangers, sitting in with us here in the sixth. The 0-1 pitch in the dirt, 1-1. Aren't you supposed to be in Toronto?
17: Yeah, I got my dates mixed up. This is the 29th, the 30th?
0: Getting there.
17: Great to be here.
0: Good to have you, Eric.
17: What a beautiful day.
0: The 1-1, down and away, 2-1. Yeah, how was Texas when you left it?
17: It hasn't been like this since about March the 31st. This is a wonderful day.
0: Armstrong, who had a big year with the Rangers a year ago, the 2-1. And it's waved at 2-2. Eric, your ball club, we saw them in Texas not that long ago. They've just not really gotten onto a hot streak yet, have they?
17: They just can't get it going offensively. You know, like so many other clubs in the league, like these two we're seeing today, they're averaging right at 4 runs a game. Doesn't make any sense.
0: Now the 2-2 from Armstrong, and Mitch Garver Cuts and misses, a strikeout to start the inning.
17: You know, they averaged 4.2 last year, which was down near the bottom. And everybody thought, well, this year they've got to improve offensively. And they've actually gotten worse, statistically speaking. They've had some injuries, but who hasn't?
0: Well, the Corey Seager, Marcus Semien signings, hard to say that those are mistakes because you won a World Series because of it. Here's Victor Robles, and he checks, takes a strike, but you traded Semien. How's Seager been?
17: Not good. I mean, he went on the injured list about a month ago, hitting about .190 with 9 home runs. He's off the IL now, and we'll see if he can get hot for the first time this year.
0: Pitch up and away, 1-1 the count. Do you think Texas has a run in it? I mean, could you see them winning this division?
17: Well, the division appears to be so weak since Seattle's not running away with it that I think anybody could.
0: The pitch bunted, third base side charge by Arias. Bare hand grab and throw, not in time. Man, Robles, amazing how well he still runs.
17: Well, he gets out of the box from the right side on that bunt. That was beautiful. Yeah, the Rangers, if they get hot offensively, if they can click on more than two cylinders at once offensively, I guess have a shot. Their starting pitching is, you know, pretty solid, even though Leiter is hurt right now. You know, they're pretty strong, 1-4 in their rotation. Bullpen, I think, has overachieved to this point. I'm a little worried about that. If they're going to make a run, I think they're going to have to add a couple of veteran arms in the bullpen. And how many other teams are saying the same thing?
0: Here's J.P. Crawford, top of the order, looking at a strike. One out, one on, sixth inning, 3-1 Seattle. The Wyatt Langford kid that was drafted in 2023, top 5 pick in the first round. Here's the 0-1, and it's swung on, foul back, 0-2. I guess we expect so much immediately. What's been the story with Wyatt Langford?
17: Well, this year he got off to a slow start, Hammy, and then he got hurt, came back from the IL and went on a tear, and then yesterday went back on the injured list with a hamstring problem. This is the third different injury he's had this year.
0: The 0-2 is slashed foul third base side. We saw him in spring training when he first came up. I thought Mike Trout the first time I saw
17: him. Everybody said that. You know, this is a similar tool set, and you know, he had a tremendous year last year and just wasn't able to duplicate it coming out of spring training this year after a big spring.
0: The pitch waved at and Crawford down swinging. Armstrong second, strikeout. Two down in the sixth, runner at first. Cleveland trailing 3-1 with Julio Rodriguez to the plate. Do you expect Texas to be active, Eric, at the deadline?
17: I don't know. The owners have been very conservative, fiscally speaking, in putting the roster together this year. They actually cut payroll. So unless they get hot and they're, you know, several games over 500 at the trade deadline, I don't see them taking on a lot of salary.
0: You know, it's interesting because it just feels like, because you folks won it, what, 23,
17: yeah,
0: correct? It feels like we've been waiting for the second act since the parade, because it looked like, Eric, as the set and the pitch is fouled upstairs, it looked like, oh, no, if you're Cleveland or somebody else, Texas looks like they're set to win every year.
17: Pretty solid. And now you look at it, and I think there are only 5 players who are still in the organization from the World Series team, and I think only 3 of them are actually on the active roster right now.
0: From 3 years ago.
17: Yeah.
0: That pitch, check swing, did he go? Evidently not. 1-1 the count.
17: Well, Evan Carter's back today off the injured list, so I guess that makes 4. You know, you've got Eovaldi, and then Carter, and the left side of the infield, Josh Young and Corey Seager, and that's it.
0: The next offering is swung on and missed, 1-2 the count. And yet, to your point, I think you and I look at Seattle and go, they're way better than 500, but sometimes teams never do put it together.
17: Yeah, and you know, you're looking at the names on the sheet, but the numbers don't translate right now for guys like Raleigh, even a Rosarena. You know, the starting pitching hasn't been quite as good as it's been in the past. It's solid, but you know, not extraordinary the way it's been in some previous years. They've had some injuries in the bullpen, as other teams have had. But to see them, you know, right around 500 at the halfway point of the season is certainly a big surprise.
0: Armstrong's ready. The 1-2. The runner goes. Pitch taken low, and Austin Hedges couldn't get the ball out of his glove. And Robles has the second steal of the game. We are joined by Eric Nadel, the Hall of Fame voice of the Texas Rangers, who will be in town for a three-game series starting tomorrow night.
17: Yeah, I'm here scouting the Guardians announcers. But the guy I was coming to look at, Rosenhaus, he's not here.
0: Pitch outside. Robles takes off. He steals third. Well, he's untouchable. So you're going to have to look elsewhere.
17: Okay, I'll start looking in the TV booth. Jimenez used to play for us.
0: That's all right. Payoff pitch. Swung on a weak topper by the mound. Charged at second. Bezzada has no play. Infield hit. And Robles with a bunt single. Stealing second. Stealing third. Scores on the infield hit by Rodriguez. 4-1 Seattle.
17: Small ball. Put the ball in play and something good might happen.
0: Boy, and that for Seattle is something we haven't seen much of, as Stephen Vogt is heading to the mound. 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
0: Tim Herron on to pitch for Cleveland. Seattle with a 4-1 lead in the sixth. Julio Rodriguez, the runner at first. Josh Naylor, the batter. 1-for-3, an RBI double. Left on left. As Seattle manufactures a run thanks to the legs of Victor Robles. Bunt single, steals second, steals third, scores on a two-out infield hit. Runner goes, Naylor takes, and another stolen base. This time Rodriguez gets his 12th. And that's 4 in the game, 3 by Robles for Seattle. And when you think Mariners, you think thumpers, not necessarily steals.
17: Certainly not. Now, getting Robles back certainly helps him in that department.
0: Herron, fastball, sinker, curve, slider. The lefty's pitch. Hit Naylor in the front arm. So he'll head to first, and Randy Arozarena will bat.
17: I mean, normally you'd see Rayleigh in there for them and Dominic Canzone, right? So Robles getting the playing time, taking advantage of it.
0: Especially against a right-hand.
17: Yeah.
0: And, of course, Clevelanders disappointed. Rayleigh and Canzone from here. Randy Arozarena takes down and in, ball one. I know we looked around and we've all talked about it. And it's no secret, Eric, for some reason, the American League isn't anywhere near what the National League is this year, as Herron's pitch is swung on a chopper to third. That's called a tease. Eric will explain when we come back. As Arias throws out a Rosarena to end the inning. 4-1 Seattle, middle of the sixth.
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0: Four to one, Seattle has the lead. Cleveland batting, bottom of the sixth. It'll be 5, 6, and 7 in Stephen Vogt's lineup. Khalil Watson, Brian Arroquio, Cooper Engel, Emerson Hancock back out there. Watson, a couple of singles, fouls off the first pitch, strike one. We're joined by the voice of the Texas Rangers, Hall of Famer Eric Nadel. The Rangers in town for a three-game series starting tomorrow night. Emerson Hancock, again, does not use the windup, the pitch, and it's waved at 0-2. Eric, we said before the break, there's no question the National League is a stronger league this year. Do you have any theories?
17: Well, they seem to have the best young pitching. You know, when you look at the Mizorowskis and the Skeens and the guys like that, clearly.
0: The pitch swung on, foul tipped into the catcher's mitt. Watson strikes out.
17: But, you know, in terms of young hitters, I don't know that it's obvious that the National League is better, but the results speak for themselves. The National League's won 56% of the interleague games this year. That's a 90-win pace for a 162-game season. That's pretty unbalanced. And yeah. The American League, I think, has won most of the years, but not by this kind of a margin.
0: Now the pitch. A swing and a miss by Rocchio, which is why I think a lot of people in the American League feel like just get in to the postseason. Yeah, the Yankees have a dominant rotation when they're healthy, and obviously a different club when they have Aaron Judge. The 0-1, swing and a miss on a slow breaking ball, 0-2, but the American League just doesn't look like. There are some years you look at a league, like this year, if you're in the National League, Eric, if you're a team that's kind of iffy, well, how are you beating the Brewers, the Phillies, the Dodgers?
17: And, yeah, exactly right. Braves.
0: The 0-2, fouled back.
17: That's four teams that are probably better than any team in the American League.
0: So it just seems like if you can get in this year in the American League, October could be highly unpredictable.
17: Yeah.
0: I know the Yankees feel differently, but as one of the Cleveland players said, here's the set and the 0-2 pitch outside. Look, we're not in the National League. You don't have to worry about that. You only have to beat one of them if you get to the World Series. Whereas the American League, you don't look at it being maybe quite the gauntlet. Could be wrong come October. Here's the 1-2 pitch to Rocchio. curve down and in, 2-2.
17: You know, these teams are all so close to a playoff spot, and you know, you look at what the Guardians did last year, and it's hard for any self-respecting general manager to decide his team is out of it.
0: Yep.
17: You know, if you're not more than 10 games out, and
0: yeah.
17: Even that was a margin that was overcome last year.
0: Rocchio takes wide, full count.
17: You know, if you're 8 games behind a team that you know is a really good team, that's one thing. But if you're 8 games back of a team that's barely a 500 club, maybe you think twice about giving up.
0: Now the payoff. And it's swung on, lifted in the air to medium deep center. Rodriguez angles towards left center. And the center fielder retires Rocchio. 2 down. 4-1 Seattle in the 6th. Here's Cooper Engel, has struck out looking both times. Anything jump out at you for the season to this point, Eric?
17: Well, in our division, in the American League West, it's just been everybody's underachieved. And I know you can look at Detroit and Kansas City, you know, in your division, say the same thing.
0: Engel takes the strike.
17: It's just, you know, that seems to be the case all over the American League. We all thought Baltimore was going to be good. Yeah. We thought Boston was going to be good. You know, there's like 8 or 10 underachieving teams out of the 15 teams in the league.
0: Now the 0-1, way outside, which to your point, might make the trading deadline pretty quiet. Because who is willing to just say we're toast?
17: Yeah. Yeah, it's going to be fascinating.
0: You're a New Yorker by birth. That pitch low, 2-1.
17: What's going on with the Mets? I'm still celebrating the Knicks.
0: Were you a big Knicks fan?
17: Oh, huge Knicks fan. I started going to Knicks games back in the late 50s when they were the worst team in the NBA. They had guys like Richie Guerin and Kenny Sears and Paul Hogue as their stars.
0: The 2-1. Strike called.
17: They were awful. And to see them grow into a champion, you know, in 69 and then win again in 73 and then have to wait 53 years, it's been a long wait. You know, I root for all the Dallas teams, but I never stopped rooting for the Jets or for the Knicks because they need my help.
0: Well, you've had a hard life. That pitch outside.
17: Yeah, and being a lifelong Mets fan, too. But, you know, we had our day. Or days, 2 of them. But I don't know what's going on with the Mets this year. I can't explain that at all. That just completely confounds me.
0: And David Stearns, one of the really bright heads of a baseball team. I'm sure he's been flummoxed by it as well. The payoff, ball 4 outside. It kicks up the first baseline. And Cooper Engel draws the 2-out walk. That'll bring up Gabriel Arias.
17: You know, and all the effort that Cohen had to make to get Stearns. What, it took 2 years to actually land him? And then to have this happen again?
0: Yeah, it's interesting to see. Well, we may have a pitching change now. Manager Dan Wilson heading to the mound. We'll just keep it here with Eric.
17: How about Dan Wilson coming from the broadcast booth into the dugout and almost getting his team into the World Series last year? He's the nicest guy. We all love him so much. And it seemed almost reluctant that he would go down there,
0: yeah.
17: Right? He was loving life in our part of the world.
0: Well, and people maybe don't remember how good a player he was.
17: How smart a player, too.
0: Yes. Former Minnesota Gopher, grew up in Chicago. It's a pitching change here with Cleveland trailing 4-1. Eric Nadel, the voice of the Texas Rangers, with us here in the 6th inning as Cleveland's got a 2-out base runner. Do you look for any big names? Do you think Tarek Skubal gets traded?
17: I think he's got to get traded. I can't imagine them getting nothing for him. It's just hard for me to imagine. Now, he's going to have to pitch a couple of good games to get the kind of return that would make it worthwhile for them. But I'd be really surprised. Now, of course, if they make a little run between now and the deadline, it changes everything. But if they're in the same place in the standings where they are now, a few weeks from now, yeah, I think you've got to do that, don't you?
0: I would agree. And Casey Mize is a free agent to be. I mean, they've got some chips people would be interested in. Eric, take us back to your World Series year of 23.
17: Yeah.
0: I mean, that kind of came out of nowhere.
17: Came out of nowhere. The Rangers started the season 40-20. The rest of the year, they actually played under 500, but squeezed themselves into the final playoff spot, the final wild card spot, by winning one out of four in Seattle the last weekend of the season. One out of four. They lost Thursday. They lost Friday. They managed to squeak out a win on Saturday. And then Sunday, if they had won, they would have won the division. They lost to George Kirby 1-0. And instead of winning the division, they had to fly all the way to Tampa and play the series against the Rays, the wild card series. They won that series. They went to Baltimore. They won that series. And remember, this is a team that did not lose a road game in the whole postseason. They went 11-0 on the road. It had never happened before. It'll probably never happen again. Just completely bizarre.
0: Did you see it coming?
17: Not at all. Not at all, because they didn't play well in September. You know, you just didn't see the signs of it. And then a few guys got hot, and off they went.
0: Daniel Sneeman to pinch hit. The right-hander Edward Bizzardo delivers high, ball one. Two down, runner at first, Cleveland trailing it. 4-1 in the sixth inning. Sneeman batting for Gabriel Arias. He'll stay in and play third. The set and the 1-0 outside 2-0, which I think is a case in point of what we're talking about. If you just get in to postseason, who the heck knows?
17: And things change. You know, the Rangers didn't have a deep bullpen that year, but they didn't need it in postseason because two of the starters, Heaney and Dunning, were used as relievers to go along with the two or three legitimate leverage guys.
0: Sneeman ropes one to right field. It'll get by Robles and go all the way to the wall. Hitting third is Engel. He'll stop there, and a pinch hit double to right for Daniel Sneeman. And Cleveland with the runners at second and third with two down, trailing 4-1. And Austin Hedges being lifted for a pinch hitter as fellow catcher Patrick Bailey will bat for Hedges and then stay in and catch. At what point did you think, I think this club can win it all?
17: It really wasn't until they won that series from the Orioles and wound up in the ALCS against Houston. You know, and Houston had taken care of the Rangers during the regular season, but, you know, you never know what's going to happen in a postseason series, particularly a series between the Rangers and the Astros, which always seem to go the way you don't expect it to go.
0: Bailey batting left-handed, the pitch to him, and he ropes one to deep right, but he hooked it foul, strike one. In some ways, I know it's not as good as winning the World Series, but how big a deal was it just to beat Houston to win the pennant?
17: It was an awfully big deal, but, you know, the Rangers had lost in the World Series twice in 2010 and 2011, and once they got to the World Series, there were no participation trophies. You know, they had to win it.
0: Now the pitch, and it's down low, and the count 1-1.
17: And, you know, with all due respect, they drew Arizona as an opponent. They could have drawn the Phillies. They expected to draw the Phillies. They wound up drawing Arizona, and I think they felt they were a vastly superior team.
0: Now the 1-1 from Bizzardo, and it's swung on and missed. One ball, two strikes.
17: The same thing happened, though, in 2011 when the Rangers thought they were going to be facing the Phillies or somebody else and wound up facing the Cardinals. And we all know what happened there. One strike away twice. We feel your pain, too.
0: The 1-2. Bailey fouling it into the sweets behind the plate. Still a 1-2 count. 4-1 Seattle. Second and third. Two down in the sixth. I think that's the beauty of October now, though, Eric. It's more unpredictable.
17: Seems to be. And, you know, and part of it is the manager's ability to use their pitching staffs completely differently than the way they do in the regular year.
0: The 1-2, outside 2-2, and maybe credit goes to Tito Francona for what he did 10 years ago in that World Series, down to two starters.
17: Yeah, and, you know, Bochy pretty much did the same sort of thing with the Rangers in that World Series. You know, he had Eovaldi, he had Montgomery, and not much more than that.
0: The pitch, again, outside, full count. Edward Bizzardo, a hard-throwing righty, a 1.98 ERA. This is his 39th appearance, first this weekend. On deck, Stephen Kwan, if Patrick Bailey gets aboard. Engel at third, Sneeman at second, two down, Cleveland down three. The payoff pitch. Got him swinging. as he chased the breaking ball down and in. And that'll take care of Cleveland here in the sixth. And it stays 4-1 Seattle. Eric, thank you so much. We'll see you tomorrow night.
17: Great to see you, Hammy. I'm excited about tomorrow.
0: All right.
17: We'll so excited back. We don't even know who the Rangers starting pitcher is going to be.
0: 4-1 Seattle after six.
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0: Tim Herron delivers and Cal Raleigh swinging right-handed, cuts and misses. Raleigh has singled, walked twice, DHing today. Daniel Schneeman at third, Patrick Bailey doing the catching. Seattle, 4 runs, 8 hits, 1 error, 9 left. Cleveland, 1 run, 6 hits, 1 error, 8 stranded. Seventh inning on the shores of Lake Erie as the pitch just missed and the count 1-1. Tim Herron, second inning of work.
8: 5 2/3, 5 hits, 1 run.
0: The set and the delivery. Swung on, grounded towards short in the hole. Shallow left, backhanded by Rocchio. Straightens and throws out Raleigh. Nice play by Brian Rocchio. Here's Cole Young, 0-for-3. Left on left. The Pittsburgh native, another first-round pick. The pitch to him, down low, a ball. Talked about it this weekend, how their double play combination came in back-to-back drafts. Cole Young, first round in 2022, and then 2023, Colt Emerson, first round. Young sends one out of play, foul. 1-1. Boy, when you get 2 high school kids and they're already in the big leagues as your double play combo, the pitch swung at golf, high in the air, deep right, down the line, toward the pole, foul. Had the distance, 1-2 the count on Young. I mean, Cole Young does not turn 23 until late July, and Colt Emerson doesn't turn 21 until July. Seattle with a 4-1 advantage, seventh inning. One out, Heron's pitch, and Young fouling it back. Well, he hangs in there against the lefty. Still a 1-2 count. Enbridge Gas Ohio wants to remind you, whether you're an individual or a contractor, state law requires you call 811 before you dig. Have your underground utilities marked. The pitch down low, 2-2. Aaron's 2-2 delivery. Swung on a little floater, shallow left center, base hit. That's a heck of an at bat. That'll bring up Colt Emerson, 0-3. Well, now through July 12th, you've got a chance to win 6 KeyBank North Coast Social Box tickets if you use your Marathon Arco Rewards app. Marathon, where fun runs on full. Again, left on left. Emerson takes a strike. Heron's ready. Hands belt high. Snap throw to first, and diving back is Young. Gavin Williams went 5 innings today, gave up 3 runs, 2 earned. Sean Armstrong gave up a run in 2/3 of an inning. Now Tim Heron. He delivers wide. Ball 1-1. The next pitch, swung on, a little looping fly, shallow left angle coming on, makes the running catch. 2 down. Seattle has scored on a Mitch Garver RBI single in the second. Josh Naylor, an RBI double in the third. The other run scoring that inning on a throwing error. And Julio Rodriguez had an infield RBI single in the sixth. Cleveland's only run came on Travis Bazana's sac fly. Another pitching change with Seattle leading 4-1 here in the seventh. We'll be back.
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0: 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What a smash by Kyle Manzardo!
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0: 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Tom Hamilton with you. Jim Rosenhaus with the weekend off. Johnny Goldsmith here in the booth. Brian Monse at command.

0: The pitch. Just a touch outside. Ball two, 2-1. Festa's ready. Here it comes. There's a pitch a little bit low, 3-1. No finals yet. A lot of games going on. Tonight, New York plays at Boston, trying to avoid being swept in four games at Fenway. The 3-1, Garver takes inside, ball four. So Cole Young to second, Mitch Garver to first, Victor Robles. Well, he's had an impact in this game with his speed. Two infield hits, three stolen bases, and a run scored. Tampa Bay leads Arizona 5-1 in the ninth. Cincinnati leads Pittsburgh 5-4 in the eighth. Texas shutting out Toronto 2-0 in the eighth. Washington a 6-4 lead over Baltimore in the seventh. Robles puts one into the first base seats foul, strike one. Detroit a 3-2 lead over Houston. They go to the eighth. Minnesota, Colorado 2-2 in the seventh. St. Louis leading Miami 2-1 in the seventh. Phillies on top of the Mets 5-4 in the seventh. Seventh inning, Cubs and Brewers tied at one. Sixth inning, Kansas City leading Chicago, the White Sox 5-4. Third inning, Angels blanking the Athletics 4-0. Scores brought to you by your Northeast Ohio Ford dealers. Robles pops one up foul again, first base seating area, 0-2. Now the two-strike offering. Down and in. One ball, two strikes. The 1-2. Inside and low again. 2-2, but Patrick Bailey's challenging that call. The result, it's a ball. Cleveland's out of challenges. Nope, I beg your pardon, one left. One left for Cleveland, two left for Seattle. So Robles climbs back in awaiting the 2-2. Here it comes. Swung on, drilled a fairly deep center, but Kwan's there to grab it. So that'll take care of the Mariners here in the seventh. It's stretch time at the corner of Carnegie and Ontario. It's Seattle 4, Cleveland 1. 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
1: Game Seattle on top of Cleveland as we go to the bottom of the seventh. And another pitching change for the Mariners as Edward Bizzardo went a third of a scoreless inning. And once again, a dominant performance by Emerson Hancock. Emerson Hancock would be preparing a speech for Cooperstown if he faced Cleveland all the time. He is unbelievable. When facing Cleveland, he was terrific again today. Gave up a run on five hits and five and two-thirds. Emerson Hancock is trying to go 4-0 lifetime against Cleveland. And in his four starts, he's given up four runs. Seattle goes to the bullpen for Gabe Spire. This is a left-hander that just comes right at you. This is a really good Seattle bullpen. Edward Bizzardo, one-third of a scoreless inning, now in the hands of Gabe Spire, one of three lefties right now in the bullpen. Spire making appearance, number 26, a 180 ERA. He'll face the top of the order, and this is where Cleveland is very vulnerable. Because obviously you have two right-handed bats on your bench to pinch it, but the top five guys in the order are left-handed. Stephen Kwan, the batter, 1-for-3 with a bunt single. Cleveland has scored one run, but they had a couple of opportunities to do more. The set, the pitch, and it's outside a ball. Guardians had second and third, nobody out in the second inning, didn't score. Bases loaded, nobody out in the fifth. The set and the 1-0. Kwan with a high drive into right. That's going nowhere with that wind gusting in. And the catch made by the right fielder, Victor Robles. But second and third, nobody out, didn't score in the second. Bases loaded, nobody out in the fifth. The only run came on a sack fly by this man, Travis Bazzana, who's walked, struck out, sack fly. Now the pitch. And left on left, Travis Bazzana. Swings and lines it foul. He almost picked off third base ump Carlos Torres, who had a hop out of the way. Strike one. The next delivery. Again, foul. This time back and out of play. And two. Spire with the two-strike pitch. Swung on a bouncing ball to first. Shoulder-high hop handled by Naylor. Flips to Spire for the out. 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Chase DeLauder off the injured list today. Extra padding in that ribcage area. He'll play in pain as that hairline fracture is still healing, but able to swing the bat. Today, strikeout, two flyouts. Left on left. The pitch. And he laid off a breaking ball down and away, ball one. The next delivery. Down low, 2-0, 97-mile-an-hour sinker. Now the 2-0 pitch. Down low, 3-0.

0: Spires ready. Here it comes. That's a strike. Three balls and a strike. The 3-1 swung on a bouncing ball up the middle into center field. Perfectly placed, not hard hit, but it counts. Dolander with a base hit. Here's Kyle Manzardo. 0-for-3 being called back for a pinch hitter. So Manzardo's day is done. And Reese Hoskins on deck to now pinch hit as he just came out of the dugout. Starts to loosen up. He'll stay in and play first base. So two down with Dolander at first and Cleveland trailing at 4-1 here in the seventh inning. Hoskins as a pinch hitter is 0-for-8. Overall this year batting 174, 7 homers, 27 RBIs. So the left-hander Gabe Spire. Takes a long look in. Now he's ready. Checks first. Comes to the plate. And it's swung on. Ground ball. Base hit into left. Right through that gap between the shortstop and third baseman. And a pinch hit single for Reese Hoskins. And now Khalil Watson will be lifted for a pinch hitter. David Fry will bat for the young left-handed batter. Khalil Watson went 2-for-3 today. So David Fry means that Cleveland now has used everybody on their bench. All four reserves have now played in this game. So David Fry to pinch hit in the seventh. Two out, two on. 4-1 Seattle. The pitch in tight, ball one. David Fry is a pinch hitter. 1-for-13. On the year, batting 209, 4 homers, 9 RBIs. The 1-0 pitch. A broken bat pop-up to the first baseman, Josh Naylor. Inning is over. 4-1 Seattle. Eighth next.
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0: Second inning of work from Matt Festa. Reese Hoskins now at first, David Fry in right. 4-1 Seattle, eighth inning. Top of the order, J.P. Crawford, Julio Rodriguez, Josh Naylor. Matt Festa delivering. Crawford taking wide, ball one. Crawford 2-for-4 today, couple of singles. Tim Herron worked a scoreless inning. The pitch, and it just missed outside. 2-0. Seattle scoring 4 runs in a game for the first time in 2 weeks. The 2-0 pitch swung on, banged through the hole near the right side. Actually, didn't get through the hole. It was knocked down by Hoskins, who recovered and threw out Crawford. Just about snuck through that hole into right, but Hoskins reached out, just knocked it down, and they get Crawford. Seattle had gone 13 consecutive games without scoring more than 3 runs. And today they've scratched out 4. Here's Julio Rodriguez, 1-for-3, an RBI infield hit and a walk. Festa's pitch swung on, looping liner into the gap and right center base hit. And that's a 2-hit game for Rodriguez. Seattle has had a hit in every inning but one. And they've had a base runner in all 8 innings. They've also stranded a runner in every inning. Seattle has stranded 11. Cleveland has stranded 10. Cleveland's had a base runner in every inning, too. Weird. Just 4-1 the score. Josh Naylor, the batter, the pitch, and he fouls it to the screen. Strike one. Naylor 1-for-3, an RBI double. 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And before it's made to the plate, a throw to first. Rodriguez back diving. Seattle has swiped 4 bases today, won by Rodriguez.
6: Michael Rucker for the Mariners.
0: Festa's ready. Here it comes. Naylor taking just off the outer edge. 1-1. Another throw to first in the dirt, dug out by Hoskins. Tampa Bay beats Arizona today, 5-1. The pitch, swung on, line shot up the alley in left center. This is trouble. Over to cut it off is Kwan. He'll throw to second, holding Naylor to a very long single. Scampering to third is Rodriguez. So the Mariners back at it. First and third, one out in the eighth, leading 4-1 for Randy Arozarena, who's 0-for-4. In that Tampa Bay 5-1 win today over Arizona, Junior Caminero was at it again. Boy, what a year he's having. Mm-mm-mm. The pitch. And it's in there, strike. Junior Caminero hit another home run today. He now has 22, and he has 49 RBIs. The 0-1 waved at. 0-2. The set, the 0-2. Swung on, double play, ball to short. Rocchio to second, one. Bazzana guns it. Got him! Double play. Seattle wants to halt things. Ending double play, but they may want to review it. Manager Dan Wilson in the first base dugout, still waiting for a call, and says, nope, let it stand. Ending double play, and it stays 4-1 Seattle in the middle of the eighth.
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0: Michael Rucker is coming on to pitch for Seattle. We did not see him when the season began on the state of Washington. Rucker has pitched with the Cubs in the past. First go round with Seattle. And Rucker, in his five outings, has an ERA of 3. The pitch, and it's swung on by Brian Rocchio on a fly ball near the line and right that drops for a base hit. Over to retrieve it, Victor Robles. Sounded like a broken bat. And Brian Rocchio has a base hit to start the eighth. Rucker has struck out 11 and walked 1 in 6 innings. Michael Rucker, a right-hander, is 32 years of age, 6'1", 200 pounds. He features the fastball, the cutter, curveball, sinker, slider. Pitch down low to Cooper Engle. Engle, 2 strikeouts and a walk in his third Major League game. Cleveland down 4-1. They've had a base runner in all 8 innings. The pitch, and it's a strike, 1-1. Boy, neither team has sparkled today in the clutch, and that's been an ongoing problem for both teams this year. Cleveland 1-4-8, Seattle 2-4-11, men in scoring position. The pitch, and it's down and in, ball 2-2-1. 4 runs, 11 hits for the Mariners, 1 run, 9 hits for the Guardians. Bottom of the eighth inning, nobody out, runner at first. The pitch, Engle takes a strike on the outside corner, boy. From here, it didn't look like a strike. Cleveland with one challenge left. Cooper Engle may feel like, third Major League game, I better not challenge just yet. The 2-2 in the dirt, full count.

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0: Well, welcome back to downtown Cleveland. What a wild one here today. Kind of a snoozy Sunday, and that's the way it was going for Cleveland offensively, as through seven innings, the Cleveland Guardians had gone 1-for-8 with men in scoring position and had stranded 10 runners and were trailing 4-1 going into the eighth inning. But then they erupted for 5 eighth-inning runs, 4 on 2-out hits by Chase DeLauder and Reese Hoskins, and then have to survive an error in the ninth inning and hang on to win it by a final score of 6-5. This was a big series win for Cleveland, and they just found a way to win a couple of games again. And you talk about the resilience of this club. They get one of the walking wounded back in Chase DeLauder today, and boy, did he pay off. And just to be able to get these kind of wins against this kind of a pitching staff, pretty darn remarkable. Final numbers when we come back.
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5: They need to have the best team possible. And LeBron just got done showing again that, you know, not only is he an important player, like I said, it doesn't matter where you rank him in the league. He's one of the best players on the Lakers. He has a skill set that they can't replicate. And he was able to modify his game to fall back to being the third option when both Luka and Austin Reeves were playing and healthy. And then he could flip the switch and go back to being the first option and play it well enough to carry the team into the second round of the playoffs with him as back in that main role. So I agree the Lakers need him. It's a question of the money. They can get up to $50 million in cap space this offseason, but they would have to renounce LeBron's bird rights to do that. And if they did that, then there's no guarantee they could re-sign him. But, you know, they have no intention on, I would believe, paying him the $57 million or having that $57 million cap hit that he currently has. So they've got some work cut out for them. But like Wash said, I think they really need to figure out a way to bring LeBron back.
6: You know, Andre, I look at it a little bit differently, although it feels like LeBron will come back to the Lakers. Now, let's take the NBA championship that the Lakers had in 2020 with LeBron. I believe the furthest that the Lakers have gotten since then is to the Western Conference Finals. Is that correct? True. Okay, so the Lakers finished fourth last year. To me, you can bring LeBron back. That's fine, but to me, you're not going to compete with the Thunder or the Spurs. I mean, you want to compete. I get that, but the reality, and especially if I look at the fact that again, you've only made it to one Western Conference Final since.

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26: 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The Brewers have played two in the bottom of the inning, but Chicago holds on to win it by a count of 4-3. The Marlins' four-game winning streak is over. They fall to the Cardinals 2-1. Angels knock off the A's 4-1. The Guardians top the Mariners 6-5. They are in a virtual first-place tie in the AL Central now with the White Sox, who fall home to the Royals by a count of 5-4. At the World Cup, the first game of the round of 32 goes to Canada. The Canadians get a late goal in the second half, defeat South Africa 1-0. They advance to the round of 16 for the first time ever. NBA news, according to ESPN's Shams Charani, the Hornets are trading Miles Bridges, a 2029 first-round pick, a 2027 second-round pick, to the Suns for Grayson Allen, Royce O'Neal, and a 2033 first-round pick. WNBA wild game going on. Third overtime, the Mystics lead the Fire 109-107. Earlier, the Lynx over the Wings 85-77.
27: Hey, it's Michelle Smallman, and coming up Monday with NBA free agency on the horizon, I'll tell you which teams need to go superstar hunting if they want to compete for the title. It's Unsportsmanlike, 6 a.m. Eastern, right here on ESPN Radio, ESPN2, and ESPNU.
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0: just smothered us. They swarmed us. They send everybody forward. They just completely overwhelm and overpower you, where the Dutch have that great, talented skill, very good in possession, obviously. The United States will remember that it was the Netherlands that knocked them out of the last World Cup in 2022. And they've got, again, star power players that are playing at the very top level. So either team is going to be extremely difficult. And I think that's where you just have to focus on the way that you play. And Canada likes to play a smothering style as well. They like to attack with everybody pushing forward very aggressively. And then counter-press if they give the ball away in the opponent's half and try to get on top of the ball quickly so that they can turn it over close to goal. So I think regardless of who they play, it would be an exciting match and a big challenge, obviously, for Canada.
1: Another prime timer joining us right here, Paul Dolan, Canadian Soccer Hall of Famer and Apple TV MLS match analyst, joining us right here on Primetime on ESPN Radio. Paul, we appreciate the time.
0: Great to be on, guys. Anytime.
1: Big time. Hey, look, big time win. They're going to be partying.
2: Oh, yeah.
1: Montreal all over. All over Canada.
2: Andre. Yeah, that man said coast to coast. He said he loved it. It was a noon start to the game because that gave him plenty of time to party. I love that. I enjoy, you know, this year in the NBA, we saw the Knicks win the championship after 53 years, and there was obviously partying in the street. It's easy to forget. Last season, when they got out the second round of the playoffs, there was parties in the street. And so maybe for Team Canada, that's kind of where we are right now. Even whether we win or lose, we've already done enough to make the country proud.
1: Where do you think the U.S. minimum has to finish for there to be party in the U.S.A.? We've been hearing that song like the whole time. Where do you think the U.S. has to finish for there to be that kind of party here in the United States?
2: Right, the Hannah Montana theme. So I think that in America, Team USA has sparked the interest because they played well. I think that among analysts, if they win a game, maybe two in the knockouts, that would get them further than expected, and that would be considered a win. But for it to be partying in the USA, you almost have to get there towards the end, right? Like, I'm not going to say, if they won, I think that might be a party in the USA because it's just, it would be so unexpected. But if they even made the Final Four, it might be enough to you know, excuse to get it going a little bit.
1: Yeah, I mean, I'm trying to think back to 2002 when the U.S. made the quarterfinals. Andre, we have no idea what happened in 1930 when the team finished third. But I mean, I can't remember if it was that big a deal back in 2002.
2: Yeah, so that's the thing. In the U.S., there are so many sports competing for the top spot that, you know, I feel like there has to be something beyond the norm to really draw the crowd in. But this year, the way the Team USA has played, I think it's starting to kind of capture the imagination. And so if they're to win this game and they were to win another game and now you're Final Eight, Final Four, it could be the type of thing that really captures the imagination. And when that happens, that's when the parties begin.
1: Dr. Snellen's always a good time to be with you, man.
2: I appreciate it.
1: Man, we had a lot of fun on the show today. Of course, want to thank Renee and the rest of the production crew here on Primetime.
2: The music, though.
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6: Good afternoon. This is Paul Keels. While still holding a share of first place in the American League Central, the Cleveland Guardians begin a series at home of the Seattle Mariners tonight. Luis Castillo will be on the mound for Seattle. Joey Cantillo takes the hill for Cleveland. Cincinnati Reds try and break a three-game losing streak as they open a series in Pittsburgh tonight. Andrew Abbott to pitch for the Reds. Paul Skeens on the mound for the Pirates. The New York Mets, amidst their struggling season today, made the decision to dismiss manager Carlos Mendoza, who is in his third season on the job. Former San Diego manager Andy Green takes over on an interim basis. The Canadian Football League today announced they will prohibit any of their teams from signing quarterback Brendan Sorsby out of concerns of integrity. Admissions of gambling on sports, including games involving his own collegiate team, killed Sorsby's eligibility, and the NFL previously closed the door on a supplemental draft option. Golf second round of the Travelers Championship in Hartford, Connecticut. Scottie Scheffler has the lead. He's a 16 under par, two strokes ahead of Victor Hovland. Scheffler today 10 under 60 in his second round. LPGA Championship in Chaska, Minnesota. Ina Yoon, the leader at 9 under par, three strokes ahead of the rest of the field. World Cup competition, France currently holding a 3-1 lead over Norway. The National Hockey League draft is tonight. Toronto Maple Leafs have the first choice. The Columbus Blue Jackets will select 14th. The Blue Jackets today announced they've re-signed forward Michael Pudia to a 2-year contract extension. Pudia had one goal in five games last season with Columbus. This is the Ohio News Network.
7: Your Skynet overnight forecast calls for partly cloudy skies. We'll have a low of 63 degrees. For Sunday, it'll be sunny with a high of 85. Looking ahead to Monday, mostly sunny, 92. Tuesday, sunshine and 96 for Wednesday, sunny, hot with a high of 98 degrees. Thursday, sunny and hot again in 98. For Skynet Weather, I'm Max Crenshaw on ESPN Radio, 1430 AM and 105.7 FM.
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10: For the Nationals Radio Network, as Baltimore falls to Washington by a count of 6-4. One game still going on with the Yankees and Red Sox getting set to start. That's the Dodgers doubling up the Padres 4-2. They were in the bottom of the seventh. Another game has just gone final. The Giants have topped the Braves 3-2. Earlier, Kyle Schwarber became the first major leaguer this season to reach the 30 home run mark. Phillies over the Mets 5-4. Cubs get 3-10. Brewers get 2-10. Chicago holds on to beat Milwaukee by a count of 4-3. World Cup Soccer. Canada is on its way to the round of 16. For the first time ever, the Canadians defeat South Africa by a count of 3-2. A wild game in the WNBA. They have just under a minute to go in the fourth overtime, and the Fire and the Mystics still tied at 120. Earlier, the Lynx defeated the Wings 85-77. Aces over the Sky 107-99 behind 30 points and 15 rebounds from Major Wilson. Coming up on ESPN at 7 Eastern, the Liberty take on the Valkyries.
11: Hey, it's Michelle Smallman, and coming up Monday with NBA free agency on the horizon, I'll tell you which teams need to go superstar hunting if they want to compete for the title. It's Unsportsmanlike, 6 a.m. Eastern, right here on ESPN Radio, ESPN2, and ESPN.

0: Good afternoon. This is Paul Keels. While still holding a share of first place in the American League Central, the Cleveland Guardians begin a series at home of the Seattle Mariners tonight. Luis Castillo will be on the mound for Seattle. Joey Cantillo takes the hill for Cleveland. Cincinnati Reds try and break a three-game losing streak as they open a series in Pittsburgh tonight. Andrew Abbott to pitch for the Reds. Paul Skeens on the mound for the Pirates. The New York Mets, amidst their struggling season today, made the decision to dismiss manager Carlos Mendoza, who was in his third season on the job. Former San Diego manager Andy Green takes over on an interim basis. The Canadian Football League today announced they will prohibit any of their teams from signing quarterback Brendan Sorsby out of concerns of integrity. Admissions of gambling on sports, including games involving his own collegiate team, killed Sorsby's eligibility, and the NFL previously closed the door on a supplemental draft option. Golf second round of the Travelers Championship in Hartford, Connecticut. Scottie Scheffler has the lead. He's a 16 under par, two strokes ahead of Victor Hovland. Scheffler today 10 under 60 in his second round. LPGA Championship in Chaska, Minnesota. Ina Yoon, the leader, at 9 under par, three strokes ahead of the rest of the field. World Cup competition, France currently holding a 3-1 lead over Norway. The National Hockey League draft is tonight. Toronto Maple Leafs have the first choice. The Columbus Blue Jackets will select 14th. The Blue Jackets today announced they've re-signed forward McMichael Putia to a two-year contract extension. Putia had one goal in five games last season with Columbus. This is the Ohio News Network.
1: Your Skynet overnight forecast calls for partly cloudy skies. We'll have a low of 63 degrees. For Sunday, it'll be sunny with a high of 85. Looking ahead to Monday, mostly sunny, 92. Tuesday, sunshine and 96 for Wednesday. Sunny, hot with a high of 98 degrees. Thursday, sunny and hot again in 98. For Skynet Weather, I'm Max Crenshaw on ESPN Radio, 1430 AM and 105.7 FM.
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1: 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Let us begin. Are you a bear? Do you have a beak? Do you have plumage? Please tell me you answered no, which means you need to get a fishing license and have your boat registered, because it helps local conservation efforts protect the very natural resources you enjoy boating and fishing in for generations to come. Do your part at TakeMeFishing.org.
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10: One shot ahead of Colin Morikawa, who's in the clubhouse. Wyndham Clark, two shots back. On the baseball scoreboard, one game still in progress. In the afternoon slate, Dodgers leading the Padres 4-2 in the ninth. 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Red Sox going for the four-game sweep of the Yankees. Earlier finals, Phillies over the Mets 5-4. Kyle Schwarber is Major League best 30th home run. A go-ahead two-run shot in the seventh. Fastest to reach 30 homers in Phillies history. Does it before July.
11: I remember the first time I hit 30 home runs in 2017. And, you know, I always felt like that was kind of like a cool number that you want to get to. And, you know, very fortunate to get to this point this early. But
10: Phillies with the victory. Cubs beat the Brewers 4-3 in 10 innings.
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I'm Buster Olney, working from my hotel room in rainy Boston on Friday morning. Kenny League and Taylor Schwenk are producing on this podcast today. Today, we've got a roundtable with Aldin Gonzalez and Jorge Castillo of ESPN, and we're going to kick around the biggest challengers to the Dodgers, preeminent Boston on Friday morning. Kenny League and Taylor Schwenk are producing on this podcast today. Today, we've got a roundtable with Aldin